0: one pitch from Mulkey. That's down low for a ball, and it is 1-1. The black jerseys for the Wildcats with blue and gold trim, white pants, and I believe the caps are blue. Caddo Mills in white home uniforms. Here's pitch. That catches the outside edge for a strike, and it is 1-2. That scoreboard's a little hard to read out in right field, Tony.
1: Yeah, it is kind of small. I think this pitcher is going to be a curveball pitcher. He's not very big.
0: And the 1-2 pitch is down for a ball, and it is 2-2. Caddo Mills' colors are green and white, or perhaps green and black. They use a lot of black, but I think officially green and white. So green caps, green socks, and the white home uniforms with Caddo Mills and script across the front. Pitch, that's down for a ball, and gets away from the catcher, Hayden Stubbs.
1: I really like these outfits for the Wildcats. I don't know that I've seen this combination, but these are very attractive uniforms.
0: They may just wear them on the road. Of course, we just broadcast the home games.
1: So full count right off the bat.
0: 3-2 pitch coming. And Carpenter, a slow roller to second base. And coming in to make the play is Caleb Johnson over to Luke Westmoreland for the put out. And Deacon Carpenter has grounded out to start the ball game. One out, nobody on. And it is Jackson Virgil, the center fielder for the Wildcats, coming up now. Tony said he made a sensational catch in the outfield in game one Wednesday night at Farmers
1: Club. Unbelievable. There's no way he was going to get to that ball, and he stayed on his feet, too.
0: Right-handed hitter against the right-handed pitcher, Jayton Mulkey. And the first pitch, this is outside for ball one.
1: So far, this pitcher doesn't have overpowering stuff. He's going to be a location and a curveball pitcher, I think, so we're going to have patience.
0: And Virgil swinging, fly ball into right field, and drifting back and making the catch over his shoulder is Lucas Hamilton.
1: That ball carried further than it looked.
0: I think more than Lucas Hamilton thought, too. But he made the catch fairly easily, so two out and nobody on. Lane Faust coming up for the Wildcats. Faust, the senior first baseman. And he is hitting 354. Swings on the first pitch. It's a foul over the Wildcats dugout down the first baseline, just to our right. 0-1 the count to Lane Faust. 28 base hits for the Wildcats. Fastball catches the inside edge, and it's 0-2 to Lane Faust. The see what it is with the scoreboard. They have the three lights for balls and two strikes,
1: okay.
0: Two balls.
1: Gotcha.
0: Strike or two lights for strikes. You just have to get used
1: right.
0: to that. And the pitch by Mulkey. And that's a swing and a miss by Mouse. He goes down swinging. And so the Wildcats down in order here in the top of the first inning. And we go to the bottom of the first. It is no score. Sulphur Springs and Caddo Mills in game two of this best of three by district series from Caddo Mills. This is Wildcats baseball on KSST.
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0: Wildcats baseball on KSST. Coming up for Caddo Mills at the bottom of the first inning. Evan English, the shortstop. Colton Ponton, the center fielder. And Talon McIntosh, the third baseman. Wildcats did not score. In the top of the first, did not get a runner on. Corbin Argenbright starting for Sulphur Springs. Ordinarily the third baseman, but he has pitched a lot this season. 23 and a third innings pitched. and a 4-0 record and a 1.32 ERA for Corbin Argenbright.
1: Well, this is going to be a battle to see. I'm assuming both clubs figured they pitched their ace in that first ball game with Carpenter against the third baseman McIntosh. So we'll see who's the better of number two starter and how deep anything will go, especially for Caddo with this being an elimination game with them.
0: Wildcats really have not thrown their top pitcher yet, Alex Whittle,
1: Yep. And
0: apparently holding him back in case they need him for a game three. Argenbright comes in with a fastball strike at the knees to Evan English. The Foxes shortstop, right-handed hitter, stands about midway in the box, and he chops this one off the plate. It will be a fair ball, I believe.
1: Yeah, hit him in fair. He thought about that he needed to
0: get it
1: out of the way because I think it was going to go bouncing, so that's going to be a single, infield single.
0: Dylan Rosenberg came charging in at third base and was going to make the play and then thought better of it. I think it bounced off of him and then
1: yeah.
0: went foul.
1: And where it touches him is where it's deemed fair or foul.
0: So that's an infield hit for Evan English. He's on at first base. Let's see if he has thoughts of going to second. Here's a move by Corbin Argenbright over to first base. And diving back in is Evan English. Colton Ponton now, the hitter, center fielder. He is not very tall at all, is he?
1: He's 5'5".
0: And there goes the runner. Foul ball. And so Evan English will have to go back.
1: I think that's what you're going to see a little bit of is both teams might, if they get somebody on, I think they're going to try to force the issue, see if they can get something going early.
0: Ponton takes a card out of his back pocket and checks it out. Not sure what that would be about. I'm not sure I've seen a hitter do that.
1: Yeah.
0: Bobcats looking for the double play in the middle infield. Argenbright goes to first base, and English dives back in. So Deacon Carpenter at short and Cesar Mondragon in a step or two as English takes a good lead. Argenbright set at the letters. Pitch swung on, a fly ball to center field, and Jackson Virgil is back and makes the catch. One out.
1: No advance available there, so that's a good second batter.
0: Talon McIntosh now, the third baseman, going to come up for Caddo Mills.
1: He pitched the whole game for him, first game.
0: Right-handed hitter against the right-hander, Corbin Argenbright. Argenbright set just above the belt, comes to the plate. Swing and a miss, and Sam Gamblin fires it down to first base and Lane fouls, but not in time to pick off Evan English. He dives back in.
1: Sam is not afraid to throw the ball around.
0: Argenbright comes in with the pitch. This one is hit foul and off the net here on the first baseline. So count goes to 0-2 to Talon McIntosh. No score. Bottom of the first inning. Game two of a best of three series. Wildcats won 3-0 Wednesday night. Argenbright over to first. Diving back in. Evan English.
1: I think that's good for Corbin to keep him close.
0: Two strike count. Argenbright looking in. Comes set, checks the runner. There he goes. Ball on the ground to third base. Dylan Rosenberg up with it over to Lane Fouts for the putout. Two out, and moving up to second base is Evan English.
1: Well, they ran there, and that kept them from getting forced out at second. So
0: yep.
1: It was a good job from them, but Rosenberg did a good job of catching it, setting his feet. He knew he didn't have a play, made a good throw.
0: Luke Westmoreland, the first baseman, and the cleanup hitter coming up with two out and a runner at second base. No score. Looking closer at their uniforms, it says the Mills across the front in script, rather
1: yeah.
0: than Caddo Mills.
1: There's a lot of towns doing that.
0: Pitch, check swing, but it's a strike.
1: He stands so close to the plate, if you can hit that inside corner, he's not going to do much with it. Yeah, Pleasant Grove has the Grove on theirs. There's a lot of them that do that.
0: We could be the Springs.
1: We could be the Springs.
0: Deacon Carpenter cheating in behind the runner at shortstop. Evan English
1: I'd like to see Mondragon doing a little more digging with him. And
0: yeah, because
1: the hitter, you think he's going to get around on the ball. And Corbin's not a fireballer.
0: And would be likely to hit it to the left side. Cat and mouse between Carpenter and the base runner. Here's the ball hit into right field the opposite way around third. And coming to the plate, here's the tag. And he is Tony thought he was out, huh?
1: So did Sam and everybody from Sulphur Springs. It was down. He must have said he slid under it or something because the ball was a perfect throw and Sam put it down and he had it.
0: Base hit to right field by Luke Westmoreland. Mm. Westmoreland holds at first. Was there a cutoff man on that play?
1: Yeah, they hit the cutoff and made a good throw through. I don't think there's any way. Coach Colt is out there seeing if he could get them to check with the others, but it's not going to get turned over. So Westmoreland's got a base hit. And yes, he stayed just at first.
0: Bang, bang play at the plate, and it looked like
1: it was there.
0: The throw was in time, but did he slide under the tag?
1: I could see the reenactment, and Sam was acting like he had even his foot in there. So unless they call blocking the plate or something, but I think we got a raw deal on that one. So this is just first notch to see who can react. They're going to come together as umpires, but nothing will happen from this because nobody else was there.
0: Yeah, the home plate umpire's closest to the play.
1: Oh, so. Yeah, and he was in good position, and he went up first as with the out and then came back and with the safe sign. So I don't know if he thought he went under it or not, but nothing's going to come of this except a run. So he's now public enemy number one the rest of the night.
0: 1-0, Caddo Mills at the bottom of the first inning. Two out, runner at first. And looking at the physique of Luke Westmoreland, I'm guessing he's not going to be much of a threat to Steve.
1: I wouldn't think so.
0: Lucas Hamilton, the right fielder, swings. Fly ball into right field, and it drops for a base hit. Just inside the line, Westmoreland will hold at second. Blue pit for Pruitt Fuller, the designated hitter. Mason Davis, the right fielder, trying to get there in time, and Cesar Mondragon, the second baseman, going in behind first base to try to make the play, but it fell between them. So three base hits in the first inning. First hit by Evan English was an infield hit down the third baseline. And then Westmoreland went to right.
1: Yep.
0: A line drive. And now blue pit by Pruitt Fuller to right. Here is Lucas Hamilton. Oh, thank you. Yes, it is Lucas Hamilton, the right fielder.
1: The good thing is with Westmoreland at out on second base, it should take two hits to get him home.
0: First pitch is strike. Now second pitch is fouled down the first baseline and out of play. And it's 0-2 to Lucas Hamilton, number six hitter in the batting order for Caddo Mills. Runners at first and second, a run across in the inning. Highly disputed by the Wildcats and the Wildcats fans. 0-2 pitches, just barely hit foul.
1: Yep, nearly had him. It'll be interesting to see how the Cats regain their composure. Can't let that bother you, especially in the first inning.
0: Argon Bright staring in to Sam Gamblin for the sign. Comes set at the letters and to the plate. And a swing and a miss at an off-speed pitch for his first strikeout. So Wildcats limit the damage to one run here in the bottom of the first inning. And we go to the top of the second inning with Caddo Mills leading Sulphur Springs 1-0. This is Wildcats baseball on KSST.
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0: Top of the second inning, Wildcats sending up Corbin Argenbright, the pitcher, Sam Gamble, the catcher, and Mason Stillwagner, the designated hitter, against Jayton Balky, who put them down 1-2-3 in the top of the first inning. Caddo Mills with a 1-0 lead in this game two of a best-of-three by-district series. Wildcats won on Wednesday night, and the game played at Farmersville, 3-0. So Corbin Argenbright steps in, the senior, 304 the batting average with 21 base hits, including 5 doubles, and he has 14 RBIs. Stands near the back of the batter's box, and the first pitch, fastball misses inside for ball one. Corbin All-District last year for the Wildcats at third base, and an All-District basketball player this season for Sulphur Springs. Fastball low.
1: I'd like to see him hit one like he hit Wednesday, because this little Fenway Jr. won't hold it.
0: Mulkey in with the pitch, and Argenbright two hops back to the mound. Mulkey steals it and runs halfway to first base and underhands it to Luke Westmoreland for the putout. So first four hitters down in order for Sulphur Springs. 280 down the left field line, and they have what looks like a replica of Fenway Park's green monster out there.
6: Yeah.
0: And maybe 25 to 30 feet high. Sam Gamblin, the catcher, steps up. First pitch fell back into the net, and it is 0-1. Gamblin got a late start. He missed some early games because of an injury. Now hitting 333. He's 10 for 30. And the pitch inside, the ball, and it is 1-1 to Sam Gamblin. Right-handed hitter against the right-handed pitcher, Jayton Balky. Balky pitching from the stretch. Even with no one on, there's a call strike on the inside edge. 1-2 to Sam Gamblin. Balky lifts the front leg, and Gamblin, three hops, four hops to second base. Caleb Johnson up with it over to Westmoreland at first. Two outs, nobody on here at the top of the second. Five up and five down for the Wildcats so far. And Mason Stillwagner, the designated hitter, coming up for Sulphur Springs, number six man in the batting order.
1: Nobody's hit one crisply yet. We just need to get our timing down, put the barrel on the bat, on the ball, and then get with it.
0: Stillwagner, a left-handed hitter, stands at the back of the batter's box. And he takes a call strike on the inside edge. Still Wagner hitting 302 with 19 base hits for the Wildcats. Waiting on the pitch. Down and in for a ball. And it goes to 1-1. Caddo Mills with Talon McIntosh at third. Evan English at short. Caleb Johnson at second. Luke Westmoreland at first. Mulkey into the wind. And still Wagner hits it foul down to the Fox's dugout on the third base side. Count goes to 1-2. In the outfield, Alex Thompson in left, Colton Ponton in center, Lucas Hamilton in right. Hayden Stubbs is the catcher. Pitch by Mulkey. Swung on and missed. Fastball. Still Wagner down on strikes. That is the second strikeout for Jayton Mulkey. And we go to the bottom of the second inning with the Foxes leading the Sulphur Springs Wildcats 1-0. This Wildcats baseball on KSST.
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0: 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Wildcats trail 1-0 going to the bottom of the second inning. Corbin Argenbright on the mound for Sulphur Springs. Lower third of the batting order for Cato Mills. Jake Mulkey, the pitcher. Caleb Johnson, the second baseman. Alex Thompson, the left fielder. 7, 8, and 9 in the batting order. And Argenbright in with a pitch. This ball hit well to center field, but moving to his left and making the play is Jackson Virgil for the putout.
1: They hit it to the wrong man there. If it's in the air, I think Jackson could go to the each foul line if he needed to. That boy runs like a deer.
0: Just a sophomore, and the Wildcat head coach, Colt Gresham, was talking to us before the game, and even though he is a sophomore, did he say he's just 15?
1: He's 15. He's a young sophomore.
0: What a talent. Swinging strike to start the at-bat here for Caleb Johnson. So 0-1. He is the second baseman for Cato Mills, a right-handed hitter. Somewhat open stance. Stands with his toes up or the heel off the ground on the lead foot. Swing and a miss for strike two.
1: Good little off-speed curveball there for Argenbright. We need a quick inning with no action here. Get back in. Regroup a little bit.
0: And Argenbright in with the pitch and bounces in for ball one. Sam Gamblin doing a nice job of blocking it even though there's nobody on base. One out. And Cato Mills ahead 1-0 here in the bottom of the second inning. Corbin Argenbright pitching from the stretch even with nobody on. Swing and a foul off to the left side. Count remains at 1-2. Cato Mills scored on 3 hits in the first inning. Disputed call at home plate. A single into right field by Luke Westmoreland. Here's another swinging foul just in front of the Wildcats catcher Sam Gamblin, and it stays at 1-2. Evan English sliding in on that disputed play. Very close. And Sam Gamblin, the Wildcats catcher, was sure that he got him, but safe was the call. Here's a pitch high for a ball. Caleb Johnson at 2-2 now with one out and nobody on.
1: Wildcat fans are keeping count of the bad calls now after that one.
0: Pitch bounces in or just skims the turf there. And it goes to 3-2.
1: Big pitch here. Don't walk him.
0: Argenbright does walk him up around the shoulder. And there's a base on ball. First one allowed by Corbin Argenbright. Runner at first with one out. And the number 9 hitter, Alex Thompson, the left fielder, coming up for Cato Mills.
1: One thing that's different about softball and baseball all the playoffs so far, there is no wind right now. For all the weather we've had, it's pretty pleasant. It's on the cool side, but it's pleasant.
0: Flag is completely limp down the right field line. Thompson holds the bat way up high. There goes the runner. The throw by Gamblin down, taken by Mondragon. But he slides in safely with a stolen base.
1: Ball kind of sailed on Sam. He had it plenty of time, but just sailed off a little.
0: Great job by Mondragon of leaping up and preventing it from going into center field. And now Colt Gresham coming out for a word with the home plate umpire.
1: May have been something with the batter coming across in Sam's area trying to get interference.
0: Sam has his right hand bandaged, and you were talking to him about that before the game, Tony. So
1: that was from early in the season he had a problem, so he's worn it all year, but he got hit on that hand in the sixth inning or seventh inning Wednesday night. It kind of scared me a little bit, but he says it's all right, that it just was a glancing blow, kind of went numb.
0: The runner at second base now with the steal by Caleb Johnson. Again, cat and mouse there with Deacon Carpenter at the base runner. Swing and a miss, and a breaking ball. And the count 0-2.
1: 0-2. I missed what the first one was. He needs to strike this one out right here.
0: Argon Bright comes in with the pitch on the ground to Deacon Carpenter. Carpenter up with it, takes his time, makes the throw to first base, and Lane Faust makes the stretch for the putout. Runner goes to third, two out, and the top of the order coming up for Caddo Mills, Evan English, with a runner at third base.
1: Great job by Deacon. He just did everything mechanically sound, knew that he didn't want the runner at third, got the good throw over to first. Now we need to make it take a base hit to get that run in.
0: Evan English, a right-handed batter, stands with his feet close together, a crouching stance. Ground ball to shortstop. Deacon Carpenter charges it up with it to Lane Faust for the putout. Gets him by a step.
1: That's textbook on the run.
0: So Caddo Mills gets the runner to third base, but that's as far as he goes. And we go to the top of the third inning. And Wildcats down 1-0 to Caddo Mills in this game two of a best of three bi-district series. It's Wildcats baseball on KSST.
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0: 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Thanks to J-Hod Chevrolet for the beautiful black Tahoe in which we came over to Caddo Mills in style this afternoon. With the third inning play-by-play, here's Tony Flippin.
1: All right, top of three. We've got the bottom third of the order. Cesar Mondragon is the leadoff, and he hits one toward the gap. Center fielder is coming in, and he's able to snag it for a first out of the inning. I thought that one might hit the gap just about right. Wasn't wasting any time there, so that's now going to bring up Alex Whittle, the left fielder, and then Mason Davis, the right fielder. Top of three, Wildcats trailing 1-0.
0: We had some rain about an hour before the game. Didn't last very long, and nothing since then. Right now it looks good.
1: First pitch down low for ball one. So far, we haven't hit this pitcher, Mulkey, yet, and he's not overpowering. There's a fastball as good as it's going to get, and it was 1-1, swung on and missed.
0: If this game, if this series goes to a third game tomorrow, Alex Whittle no doubt will start for the Wildcats.
1: Next pitch down low, 2-1.
0: Whittle hitting .279 with 17 base hits.
1: Here comes the next pitch, and it's down low. Should be 3-1. They've got just 2-1. There it is. They were a little late putting it up. Here comes the 3-1 pitch. Dribbled toward the mound. We've had several right to the pitcher, and he can field his position. Throws out the first. So we got two up, two down. Still haven't hit a ball really flush yet.
0: Haven't had a base runner yet.
1: No. And that's what I was hoping, we'd have some carryover from Wednesday night. We started out this way, and then all of a sudden we started hitting a little deeper. I thought we'd try to get that going here, but it's not working yet. So let's see if Mason Davis can get it started. Swung on and missed on the first pitch there. Fastball down low, but he went for it. Number nine hitter. Mulkey's ready. Here comes the next one. A little breaking ball. Looks like it went right over like he wanted it. Speed and location good on that. So Davis got an 0-2 hole. Let's see if he can protect the plate. down low and away. Catcher tried to frame it. No avail there. It'll be interesting to see if that umpire gives them a borderline strike for a strike three after we're already mad. So here comes the 2-1 pitch, the 1-2, and that swung on and missed for a swing and strike three. And once again, three up, three down. We've gone straight through the order, three up, three down each time. So we're going to go with the top of the, or after three complete, coming into the top of the fourth, 1-0, Caddo Mills.
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0: Wildcats baseball on KSST. We're in Caddo Mills tonight. Beautiful new ballpark here, artificial turf. Non-symmetrical outfield dimensions with the replica of the Boston Red Sox Green Monster out in left field. And the Caddo Mills Foxes leading the Wildcats 1-0 as we go to the bottom of the third. Once again, here's Tony Flippin.
1: All right, we've got number two hitter Colton Ponton up. Morgan Bright's first pitch a little bit up, ball one.
0: First base coach for the Foxes just now making his way into the first base coaching box.
1: Here comes the next pitch. Curveball. There's a good strike. This umpire's a little, he's got a little wind up to get it, but he ducks that shoulder. So he's been pretty consistent. He's a little delayed with his demonstrability, but it gets there. So 1-1. Argon Bright's getting ready. Here comes the 1-1. Curveball. He tried to check it. He's going to be a strike there. We're really going to have problems. So 1-2, that's a really nice breaking ball down in there, and Sam kept it in front of him. Stares in, here comes the 1-2 pitch. Fastball dumped easy or real slow to the first baseman, and Faust has got it, takes it unassisted for the first out of the inning. So that one was a little off of the hands. Argenbright did a good job jamming him there.
0: Seems like there's a lot of similarity between Corbin Argenbright, the Wildcats pitcher, and Jayden Mulkey.
1: They are.
0: The Caddo Mills pitcher.
1: Yep.
0: Similar type pitcher.
1: Yep. So this brings up Talon McIntosh, who pitched the other night. A low fastball by Argenbright, and he couldn't lay off of it and wasn't even close. 0-1. Here comes the next delivery. Same thing, and he's 0-2. I guess right now, if he releases it, he's going to swing at it. Neither pitcher taking much time either. You better get in, get ready. Here comes the 0-2. Breaking ball didn't miss. Oh, it did. Sam knew it. All right. Call strike three. I thought he wasn't going to come up with it, and Sam threw it to third. So he must have coughed or something. Sam was able to start throwing around.
0: He may have been selling it.
1: Yep. So, two up, two down real quick. No action. It brings up Luke Westmoreland, who scored the run, I think. No, he knocked in the run.
0: He drove in the only run so far.
1: First pitch, a called strike. So Corbin's got the ball in the area tonight, or on this inning for sure. Here comes the 0-1. Curveball hit toward Deacon. He's got it on two hops, squares up, and just makes a perfect throw. There's the easy inning that the Wildcats needed. 6-3, three up, three down. And so now we're going to flip the batting order around for the Wildcats. So at the end of three, we've got 1-0 Caddo Mills.
0: And top of the order coming up for Sulphur Springs in the top of the fourth inning. It's Wildcats baseball on KSST.
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0: Wildcats trailing 1-0 here at Caddo Mills going to the top of the fourth inning. Tony, we have a very nice crowd here. This
1: it is
0: a beautiful Caddo Mills ballpark.
1: This is about as nice a park as we've been to. The only thing lacking is there's not enough room on the side here for all the people that want to put chairs out and sit there. But tonight, I think they're liking being cuddled up in the stands. All right, we're going to the top of the fourth here, and flipped it around, and Deacon Carpenter is up first, and the first pitch is taken for a called strike one. Here comes the next pitch, curveball, and Deacon's out in front. Fouled it off, 0-2. This pitcher's got a little bit of speed change, and we gotta watch it. Deacon takes a cut at it, I'm here to tell you. So let's see if he throws anything in the area on 0-2 or throws a waste. Down low, good eye by Deacon.
0: Deacon Carpenter, a .387 hitter for the Wildcats, coming in with 29 base hits. One of only two Wildcats who's hit a home run. The other's Jackson Virgil, who will be up next.
1: Well, we need these two on because they can run so well. There's the next pitch down low, and he swings and misses. So we got starting off with another strikeout. And that's going to bring up Jackson Virgil, the number two hitter. He flew out to right field the first time. So we just need something to give a little bit of life. Right now, we're just kind of going through the motions. Nobody's fired up. We haven't got the stands are not fired up. So we need to put the ball in play. And when we did that Wednesday night, Caddo Mills was not as clean as we are. First pitch down and away to Jackson for ball one. Top of four, Wildcats down 1-0. Here comes the next pitch. That's going to be a called strike. Wasn't where he wanted. Jackson took it.
0: Tony, as you pointed out, Jayden Mulkey is not overpowering, but he's keeping the Wildcats off balance.
1: We're hitting a lot of stuff off of the hands or the end of the bat. Next pitch, curveball. There's a shot, but it was hit right at second baseman, and he throws to first, so that's just your basic 4-3 put out for the second half of the inning. And even though that one was hit a little bit better, it was an atom ball there, so we still haven't found that gap. But it's coming.
0: 1-0, Caddo Mills on top here with two outs in the top of the fourth. We're almost halfway through here.
1: Yeah, it's going quick. First pitch to Lane Faust, first baseman, curveball in the dirt, ball one. We're going to have to see if we can get a little rally going with two outs. Number three, number four coming up. There's another curveball way down. 2-0. Here comes the 2-0 pitch. Fastball inside corner. 2-1 call strike.
0: Faust, a .354 hitter. He is number two on the Wildcats with 20 bases on balls behind Deacon Carpenter with 31.
1: There's a ball hit to third, but it's on big hop, and there's the throw across, good strong throw. So that's a 5-3 put out for the third out of the inning. So once again, that's four consecutive innings that we've gone three up, three down. So Wildcats got to get their mind on it, break it loose. So at the end of 3.5, it's 1-0 Caddo Mills.
0: And this is Wildcats Baseball on KSST.
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1: We are halfway through this ball game now, bottom of the fourth inning, and only been playing about 40 minutes here. And it is Cato Mills up 1-0. They got their leadoff man on in the first inning, and he came around to score in a very controversial play, scoring from second base on a base hit by Luke Westmoreland. Throw to the plate appeared to be in time, but he slid under the tag, or so said the home plate umpire, and that's the only run of the ball game. And here we are in the bottom of the fourth, and here's Tony Flippin.
2: All right, we're starting out with the number five hitter, Pruitt Fuller, and he swings at the first pitch, and he goes to right, and the right fielder threw him out. Now, you don't see that very often. That was hit hard enough. That's going to go 9-3, and I guarantee you, you look in the scorebooks, and you're going to go a long time before you see that. Well hit, but Fuller was in, charged it great, and made a perfect throw. So what a start there. Let's see if that wakes the Wildcats up.
1: Mason Davis, a great play out there in right field for the Wildcats, and beat him by a step.
2: Well, and a lot of times, well, here comes the first pitch on the next one. Swung on and missed for Luke Hamilton, the right fielder, the breaking ball. A lot of times when you hit a ball and it goes through and you see it's going to get caught, you know you're going only to first and you let up.
1: Yeah.
2: And Davis came in and made a great one. There's the next pitch, fouled off at the plate, so we've got an 0-2 count.
1: I think every base hit other than Evan English and his infield hit to start the ballgame, I think everyone has gone to right field. It has.
2: So here comes Corbin's next pitch. Little bit up.
1: And of course, that turned out not to be a base hit, but automatically you assumed that it was.
2: You assumed I was already going, marking my book, and had to wait. Here comes the 1-2, down low, and fouled out of play to the right. Defense is, Davis is in just a little. Jackson's in a little. Left field has got a little room. Everybody's pretty well straight up. So here comes the 1-2 pitch from Corbin. Foul ball straight back. We're going to stay at 1-2. The pitcher, Jayden Mulkey, is on deck for Cato.
1: Hamilton struck out swinging to end the bottom of the first inning.
2: Here comes the 1-2 again. Curveball, and he fouls that all the way. He was far out in front. He would have hit the Cato Mills dugout.
1: We understand the Lady Cats are going to play here across the way at the softball field, which is almost identical to this, next week.
2: Oh, that ought to be. Curveball framed perfectly. Call strike three for Hamilton. And so that's the second out of the inning. Great pitch. Had him frozen. So that's going to bring up Jayden Mulkey, the pitcher, with two outs and nobody on.
1: Third strikeout for Corbin Argon, Brian.
2: Yeah, I need to put that down. I keep forgetting that.
1: Lady Cats will be playing Prosper Richland.
2: That's the same school that we played in basketball, isn't it?
1: That's
2: in the
1: right.
2: Lady Cat ball.
1: That's right.
2: Here comes the first pitch. Should be a call strike. Here he comes.
1: But the games will be played Wednesday, Thursday, and Friday is what we understand here in Cato Mill.
2: Next pitch, fastball up around the letters, little up, ball one, 1-1. Bottom of four. Corbin's got the sign. Here comes the wind. Little bit low, bounced that one in, so we're going 2-1 now. Once again, we don't need to let them get any momentum at all. We need to get this third out, get those bats going. Here comes the wind. That ought to be strike two. There we go. So now we're sitting at 2-2. I'm figuring we're going to see one, see if Sam can hold on to it. We're going to get a curveball outside here. Here comes the wind. Nope, he fooled me. Fastball in. Backed him away just a little. Full count. Don't need to give him anything. Let anything get started. Here comes the next one. And he bounces in. He did walk him. That's his second walk, I guess, I think.
1: That's correct.
2: That's right. So that's going to bring up the number eight hitter, Caleb Johnson. Not the end of the world, but it's not as quick to get in the bat yet.

0: Looks like we're going to have, he's a pitcher, so we're going to have a pinch runner. You can try to figure out who it is, because I'm not. I have enough trouble anyway. So this brings up second baseman Caleb Johnson. With the pinch runner, they might be running just to try to get in scoring position. First pitch down and away, ball one.
1: Colt Jennings, the courtesy runner at first base. Again, yeah, we don't have statistics on these guys, so we don't know.
0: Well, nearly got him, caught him walking off of there. Corbin pitched over real quick to first. I would not be surprised to see him steal, just try to get in position. There's a shot to up the middle off Mondragon's glove, and that's going to go as a base hit. The runner moves up to second. I thought Mondragon was going to be able to catch it, but it just glanced off his glove into center field. So now we've got number nine hitter. Again, nothing down yet. You got your number nine hitter. Let's see if we can take care of business. Corbin's at the stretch. Here comes pitch number one. Swung on, and he missed it by about 3 feet. So he... had a little error in judgment on that one. Here comes pitch number two, down low for ball one. Good job by Sam to

0: Here comes the next delivery, fouled off straight back, 1-2. So this is big, bottom of the order. We want the top of the order starting off fifth inning. We don't want to see them. Corbin's getting his sign, looking in a long way, comes set. Here comes the pitch, curveball. That's a soft one. Deacon's charging it and making a stride. Threw the ball up and away on the run, and that's going to allow one run to score. So that's what happens. We put the ball in play. Deacon made a good charging run, but he was throwing on the run and just couldn't quite get it.
1: And now the runner goes from first to second as the Wildcats kind of caught napping there.
0: Yep. So we got runners at second and third. That's going to go as an error for the Wildcats. Tough luck because Deacon makes that play all the time.
1: Well, I think he thought he had to hurry to get the throw to first in time with a fast runner, and he probably is right.
0: It was a very weakly, Argenbright nearly made a play on it, is how slow it was hit. Deacon came up, made a really nice play, and really looked good throwing. It just sailed on him a little. So, very important to get this. They're back at the top of the order with Evan English, who scored the first run of the ball game.
1: 2-0 now, Caddo on top.
0: So here's pitch number one. Should be a call strike one on the curveball, and there he came up with it. Extra work for Sam now to make sure nothing gets by him here with two runners in scoring position. Here comes the next pitch. Another curveball. Call strike two. So we'll see if Corbin can bear down, either strike him out or get something that can be handled. We've got to get out of this and quick.
1: This rally starting after two, we're out.
0: That's right. Here comes the next pitch. Good job by Sam getting that one. Bounced it in. The thing is, too, let me go back. This one that scored was a walk. That's what I'm saying. You cannot walk people with two outs. You can't give anybody the freebie. So let's dig deep, Corbin. Here he is at the set. A little bit down and away for ball two. So we can't go to, we don't need to go to full count. This needs to be our action pitch. Everybody on their toes. Looks like Jackson's moving in some at center. Here comes the 2-2. Curveball, that's right in there and got him frozen. That's a great pitch by Corbin Argenbright for the third out, and it's a huge pitch for the moment because you had two runners left on base or in scoring position. So I got one run on two hits. There was one Wildcat error, two men left on base, and going to the top of the fifth, it's now 2-0 Caddo Mills.
1: And this is Wildcats Baseball on KSST.
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1: So we are going to the top of the fifth inning. Wildcats down 2-0 here at Caddo Mill. And coming up for Sulphur Springs, Corbin Argenbright, Sam Gamblin, and Mason Stillwagner. 4, 5, and 6 in the batting order. Wildcats have not had a base runner. 12 up and 12 down so far in this game. And this ball hits sharply to shortstop, but moving to his left and making the play is Evan English, and he throws Corbin Argenbright out by a step at first base. So 13 up and 13 down. Jayton Mulkey, as Tony has pointed out, is not an overpowering pitcher, but he has kept the Wildcats off balance. changing speed, moving the ball around, never allowing them to really get a barrel on the ball. So Sam Gamblin up and takes a pitch outside for ball one. Gamblin, a 333 hitter, missed a lot of the early season and had 30 at-bats and 10 base hits. Pitch is a fastball away. And it's 2-0 to Sam Gamblin. Three doubles among his 10 base hits and 7 RBIs. And there's a call strike at the knees on a fastball. So the count now 2-1 to Sam Gamblin. Mason Stillwagner, the designated hitter on deck for Sulphur Springs. Balky in with the pitch, and Gamblin hits it hard but foul. Down the first baseline past the Wildcats dugout. And the count now at 2-2. Caddo Mills goes on to win. Game 3 will be tomorrow at Edgewood at 11 a.m. We'll have the broadcast for you. 2-2 pitch. Swing and a miss at a fastball up around the belt. The fifth strikeout by Jayton Mulkey. Two out and nobody on, and Mason Stillwagner, the designated hitter, coming up for Sulphur Springs. Again, Wildcats have not had a base runner. Still Wagner, two out and nobody on, right-handed hitter, takes the pitch away for ball one. Still Wagner, 302 hitter for the Wildcats with 19 base hits, including a couple of doubles. Mulkey, the pitch, fastball, called strike, the outside edge, and the count goes to 1-1. Outfield, medium depth and straight away. Pitch by Mulkey. Swung on and hit foul at the plate. And it's 1-2. Two out, nobody on. Mulkey pitching from the stretch with nobody on base and bounces this one in. And it is 2-2. 2-0, Caddo Mills leading. They scored on a throwing error or top of the inning. After scoring in the first inning. And this ball hit well to left field, but the left fielder moving over and cannot make the play. Thought he was going to have a shot to make the catch, but he does not, and that's the first base hit. Now the throw gets away in the middle infield, and moving up to second base for Sulphur Springs is Mason Stillwagner.
0: That's a great job, a heads-up base running there. That could be a game changer there.
1: And I'm not sure who threw the ball in. I guess it was the center fielder.
0: Yeah, left fielder. Left fielder. Left fielder made the play, and obviously he just threw it over the shortstop.
1: So it rolled all the way behind first base, or all the way behind home plate, actually, to the first base side. So Mason Stillwagner, line drive single to left field. And then moves up to second base on the error. So two out and the runner at second base. Here's Cesar Mondragon for the Wildcats.
0: He's been coming through lately, too.
1: He has really raised his batting average a lot in the last few weeks. I'll say that.
0: That's a huge advance to get to second base. If we can break that zero right now, that's something else.
1: Mondragon, the right-handed hitter. Good lead for Stillwagner. Second base, fastball called strike on the outside edge. 0-1 to Cesar Mondragon, a 299 hitter now, with 20 base hits. Stands about midway in the box, front to back. And that one hit him.
0: Good job standing in there.
1: Not sure where it hit him, maybe on the hip.
0: I don't know.
1: Thought I could kind of actually hear the thud, but he didn't flinch. So two runners on. This is the first two base runners for Sulphur Springs in the top of the fifth inning.
0: Maybe that's what we needed. Now the coach is going to come ask if he got in the strike zone. So catch me up. What did Argenbright and Gamble do? Gambling.
1: Argenbright grounded out to shortstop.
0: 6-3.
1: Gambling struck out swinging.
0: Okay.
1: Still Wagner singled and went
0: yeah,
1: to second on the
0: got ever. The next one. I just missed the first two. So now they're having an umpire session, and they we'll have a ride if they change and say he moved in.
1: Well, it was Colt Gresham who initiated the conversation, was it not? So
0: no, that's Caddo coach. He's acting like he moved, that he leaned in and got in the strike zone, which is a legitimate claim.
1: Right.
0: He's going to see if he can get some. These fans would go crazy if he'd reverse that.
1: Caddo Mills coach, Rolando Sandoval, who's about the same height as Colt Gresham, and coming from the third base dugout, Colt is in the third base coaching
0: spot. They both got black shirts, white shorts, and white britches.
1: So big moment here. First and second, the base runners, two out. And the pitch to Alex Whittle, the left fielder, is down and away for ball one. So all of a sudden, Jayden Mulkey, faced with some difficult situation.
0: And this is where Caddo's kind of eked out a run or two. We haven't yet.
1: Call strike on the outside edge, and it is 1-1. Alex Whittle, a .279 hitter with 17 base hits for the Wildcats. Runners at first and second, and two out. Sulphur Springs down 2-0. Whittle stands about midway in the box, front to back.
0: Needs to back out. He's taking too long, but he's not going to do it.
1: Checking the runner. At second base, Mulkey, and pulls the string on the next pitch, and Whittle swings over the top of it on a breaking ball, and it is 1-2.
0: Pitcher took a long time, and I would have liked to have seen Alex back out and make him restart, because Alex was in the hitting position for a long time.
1: Whittle grounded out to the pitcher in the third inning, so he's 0-1. Mulkey checking the runner, still Wagner at second. Here's the pitch, hit foul into the net. And stayed at 1-2.
0: Good job of hanging in there, living for another one.
1: Still Wagner at second. Mondragon at first with two out. Caddo Mills up 2-0 here in the top of the fifth inning. Mulkey looking back at the runner. Now comes off the rubber. And going back to second base is Mason Still Wagner.
0: A big moment for the Wildcats. We need to break it, see if we can get it going.
1: 1-2 pitch coming. Alex Whittle standing stock still, waiting on the pitch. Now he gets into his hitting position and swings and misses. I thought he tipped it, but if he did, then the catcher Hayden Sutton hung on to it, so that goes down as a swinging strikeout, and the Wildcats lead runners on at second and first. Sixth strikeout for Jayden Mulkey, and we go to the bottom of the fifth with the Wildcats trailing Caddo Mills 2-0. This is Wildcats baseball on KSSB.
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1: Wildcats. And the Caddo Mills boxes. Caddo Mills coming into this game with an 18-3 record. And they won District 13-4A. Only games they lost before Wednesday night was to Gutter 7-3. And Gutter is 26-8 in 3A ball. And they lost to Community 6-0. And they lead the Wildcats here 2-0 in game two. Sulphur Springs won 3-0 on Wednesday night. And once again, here's Tony Flippin.
0: All right, first pitch is bounced to third base. Sets up good, a really nice strong throw, and one pitch, one out. So that's a basic 5-3. Really good job by Still Wagner, or Rosenberg, I'm sorry. Backed up, caught it on a big hop, had plenty of time, made a really strong throw, chest high. So that's going to bring up the number three hitter in the lineup, Talon McIntosh, who's third baseman. Here comes the first pitch, a little curveball just inside. Ball one. Again, he was the pitcher Wednesday night, took the loss. Corbin's going from the full wind. Next pitch down just a little, 2-0.

0: curveball. That's in. It finished. That would have been a hard swing there. Can't afford to give anything else yet anymore. We've got top of the fifth or bottom of the fifth. And there's a called strike, letter high. Talon didn't like that one, kind of backs out, but don't think it matters his opinion. Here comes the 1-2 pitch. Down low, Sam blocks it, but no swing. So now we got, well, it's going to 3-2 now, I guess. Yep, I think I said 1-2. So we saw last inning what walks do. And we got a walk. Sam was ready, but it didn't come up. It's a little bit down. So there's another walk. Third walk of the game for Wildcats. So that's going to bring up Luke Westmoreland, the first baseman. Had a hit in the first inning, drove in the first run. Bounced out short to first his other time up. Corbin's getting the signal, comes set, and steps off.
1: Westmoreland's base hit in the first inning, the most controversial play by a long shot of this game.
0: Yep.
1: Scored Evan English on a disputed throw to home plate. All the Wildcat fans thought that English was out, but home plate umpire called him safe.
0: Yep, I'd like to have some film, and there will be film somewhere, I guarantee, with all of these folks. There's going to be some video somewhere. So we had a little playing going on. Now Corbin's set. Here comes first pitch, and the ball hit the third, snags it, goes to second for Mondragon, and he's got it at first just a little bit late on the turn. A good job because the ball was a little bit high for Mondragon. He did a great job of holding his foot. Turned it. I really didn't expect to throw, but he only missed it by about one step. So that's going to take McIntosh out for the second inning, and that's going to be Westmoreland having the fielder's choice, and he's at first base with two outs, and that brings up Pruitt Fuller, the number four hitter. First pitch in for a strike. Shouldn't have any problems with the base runner. Make it take three hits to get Westmoreland in. Here comes the next pitch. Great curveball right there, and Sam hung on to it. Faked the throw at first. Again, forget this base runner. It's going to take three hits to get him home. And that's not being ugly. He probably outrun me, but I'm not going to get out there and try it. Here comes the next pitch, and there's a ball hit to right field. Davis is going back, looks to be under it, and he does. Fly out to right fielder Davis, and that's even though we had a hit or a walk, we were able to get out of it with good defense. So that's going to be the end of five complete, and it's 2-0 Caddo Mills.
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1: 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Here's Mason Davis for the Wildcats leading off at the top of the sixth inning. And he takes ball one up and in. David struck out swinging in the third inning. Pitch way outside for ball two. 2-0. On deck, leadoff hitter Deacon Carpenter for Sulphur Springs. Wildcats down 2-0. Getting late now. Davis stands at the back of the batter's box and takes a call strike on the inside edge. It is 2-1. Davis made a sensational defensive play in the fourth inning. Line drive what appeared to be a single into right field, but he threw out the runner, Pruitt Fuller, at first base. And hit this one foul down the first base line.
0: Tried to bunt for a base hit. I was thinking I'd like to see him try that third baseman. I don't know. That pitcher's held his position pretty good. If he could get one down third, third baseman's deep. He's deeper now with two strikes, of course.
1: 2-2 pitch from Mulkey, and inside a fastball. Davis turns his body to let it go by. And it's 3-2. Wildcats would love to have the leadoff runner on.
0: Yep.
1: And especially with a walk. Jayton Mulkey, the right-handed pitcher for Caddo Mills. Swing and a miss. Takes something off of it. Pulls the string. And he goes down swinging. And that'll be the seventh strikeout for Jayton Mulkey.
0: That one was tough because it was pretty low. But it looked good for a long time.
1: He has just been masterful.
0: Yeah, he's done a good job.
1: And he's not blowing guys away at all. Yep. He's just mixing it up and
0: got
1: moving the ball
0: off
1: around.
0: Balance.
1: Right. Deacon Carpenter up for the Wildcats. Leadoff hitter, left-handed hitter with a somewhat open stance. And the pitch. There for a strike. 0-1 the count. Deacon Carpenter's had a terrific year as a sophomore. 387 hitter with 29 base hits. Here's the pitch, and that was down and in, the fastball.
0: Well, I know Deacon realizes, but he really sets the tone for this lineup. If he hits the ball hard, everybody's got confidence. So he's got a big battle in front.
1: 1-1 pitch, and hits this one to up the middle, past the second baseman. I was going to say to the second baseman, but going to his right, Caleb Johnson. Couldn't get there, and it's a base hit for Deacon Carpenter.
0: And that was hit off of the end of the bat. Yep. It didn't get there, but it was a C&I single.
1: Right.
0: And that can be the thing that just something, give a breath of air. We'll see whether or not. Now, he can run well, so you got Jackson up. So right here is when we can get something rolling.
1: Second base hit of the game for the Wildcats. Deacon Carpenter leads the team with 23 stolen bases. And Caddo Mills very much aware of that. Here's the pitch to Jackson Virgil. Breaking ball misses outside for ball one. Virgil flew out to right field in the first and grounded out to second base in the fourth. He's gone to the right side both times. 397 the batting average for the sophomore Jackson Virgil. Stands at the back of the batter's box. Mulkey looking over his shoulder at Deacon Carpenter. And now he steps off the rubber. Carpenter goes back to first.
0: Pitcher's taking a lot of time, and we need to be backing out and making him start again. Don't stay up in the swing and motion and be so tense.
1: Pitch to Virgil. That's low for a ball. And the count 2-0 to the Wildcat sophomore.
0: We need a well-hit ball here, just a C&I or whatever. We need something going. We need to wake everybody up. It's too calm.
1: One out, runner at first. Wildcats down 2-0. Top of the sixth inning, move to first, and Deacon Carpenter dives back in.
0: They picked off a runner Wednesday night, so we have to stay clean over there.
1: Middle infielders, Evan English at short, Caleb Johnson at second. In a step, looking for the double play, another move over to first. Mulkey set at the belt. And with a pitch, there goes Carpenter. The pitch was a ball, and the throw is into center field, but the second baseman does a great job backing up Caleb Johnson and does not let it actually get out into center field, and stolen base for Deacon Carpenter is 24th of the season.
0: That could be something that spurs us up a little.
1: I have to count 3-0, but the scoreboard still shows 2-0.
0: Yeah, I've got 3-0. It ought to catch up.
1: Runner at second, Deacon Carpenter with one out. And he goes to third. There's a low pitch and head first slide, and Carpenter's safe.
0: There we go.
1: That'll ignite the Wildcat fan.
0: And Jackson walked.
1: Right.
0: We lost sight of that.
1: Base on balls.
0: So
1: runners first and third.
0: Our table setters are really sitting there now. This is, and the fans are getting behind it. Caddo coach wanting to come talk again. He needs to go back to dugout. Nothing's going to happen. So first and third, one out.
1: Deacon Carpenter stole second. I don't guess it was on the next pitch, maybe two pitches later. Takes off for third.
0: Yep.
1: Head first slot.
0: But that's how important these guys are at the top of the order. Get things moving.
1: Lane Faust now, the first baseman, a senior for the Wildcats. With one out, runners at first and second. Wildcats down 2-0. Top of the sixth inning. Faust standing at the back of the batter's box. Moved to first base. Virgil also a threat to steal. He has 14 stolen bases.
0: Yeah, I think that's basically a given. I don't think there's a chance in heck that they're going to throw for Jackson down there. Get two guys in scoring position.
1: Mulkey set at the belt. Here's the pitch. There goes Virgil. Pitch is a strike. And they cut it off at the pitcher's mound with Jayton Mulkey taking the throw from the catcher, Hayden Stubbs, but it was a strike.
0: Yeah, they weren't about to throw through because I don't think they're going to get Jackson. So now, two men in scoring position. Look what a base hit does.
1: Count 1-1. Is that what you have?
0: I've just got one strike.
1: Okay, one strike.
0: No, yeah, one strike.
1: Okay, that the first strike. So runners at second and third and one out. Infield is in. I'm surprised by that.
0: I'm not.
1: Pitches away for a ball, and it is 1-1.
0: Yep, that's what I've got. We'll see.
1: Infield at the edge of the grass, so to speak, on this artificial turf.
0: They're in. That just makes the batting average a little bit better.
1: Cato Mills a 2-0 lead. Pitch to the senior Lane Faust, and that one's inside. He turns his left shoulder in to get out of the way.
0: It's hard to say, but you're sitting there, too, saying, if that hits you, we got them loaded. I don't want it hitting me either, especially this cool night.
1: Scoreboard shows 2-0, but I have 2-1.
0: They just marked it as 2-1.
1: Carpenter at third, Virgil at second, one out. Pitch, swung on and missed by Lane Faust, the first baseman, and that is a 2-2 count now. Faust, a 354 hitter with 28 base hits and 13 RBIs.
0: Indeed, anything but a strikeout here. We need to put the ball in play, see if we can break the ice.
1: Caddo Mills infield is in. Mulkey checking the runner at second.
0: Oh,
1: there's a call, strike three on the outside edge.
0: That was down. He hadn't been calling that one, so I don't blame him for taking that one, but it hurts us and puts us down with Argenbright. But once again, the home plate umpire is a little source of controversy for the Wildcat fans.
1: Call third strike, outside edge of the plate. We're sitting off to the first base side, so it's kind of hard to see if it caught the corner or not. But as Tony says, here's Corbin Argenbright with runners at second and third and two out. Wildcats down 2-0. And the pitch. This is the way for a ball. Deacon Carpenter trying to rattle the catcher as he comes down the line.
0: The thing on that last pitch there was I didn't worry about a left-right. It looked down to me. I think Corbin's fixing to put something on this one.
1: Corbin Argenbright, the senior, right-handed hitter.
0: There he goes, right there.
1: And through the hole into left field, and Deacon Carpenter in to score. Here comes Jackson Virgil, and Virgil slides in safe, and the game is tied.
0: There we go.
1: Great slide by Jackson Virgil.
0: It was. He really slid to the infield side of it. I thought they were going to get him, and the umpire went up the same as in ours. Looked like he was going to call him out and then slid under him and go. So here we go, brand new ball game.
1: Virgil, with his great speed, came tearing around third and then had to reach his hand out, Johnny.
0: Yep.
1: to elude the tag, and as you said, he sort of went to the first base side of the base.
0: Yeah.
1: The throw was somewhat off to the left.
0: I didn't think they really had a chance to throw at him. It was a really good throw from the left fielder. I was not thinking they were even going to make a play on Jackson, but it was there, and he did that. He won that time with the slide. So Corbin ends up at first, doesn't he?
1: I thought he might go to second on the throw.
0: Yeah, but I don't guess he did. So he's sitting on first. But biggest deal is now we got two to two, big time. Kind of, again, mirroring the Wednesday night game.
1: Great job of clutch hitting by Corbin Argan, bro.
0: Yeah, senior leadership right there and helping himself on the mound. That's just a Wildcat.
1: And that was a hard hit ball between third and short. So Argenbright, his 22nd base hit of the season, his 15th RBI. And now it is Sam Gamblin, the catcher, with the runner at first and two out. The Wildcats now having scored two runs and tying the game here at the top of the sixth. Moved the first Argenbright back in. I don't think he's much of a threat to
0: I do right now. He's not, but I would not be surprised to see him try to move him and get him to scoring position with two outs.
1: I'm surprised they don't have a courtesy runner. Pitch. Way in at the ball. That was the first pitch, was it not?
0: I believe that was the first pitch, so we got a 1-0 count.
1: Check again. Make sure that is. That is number six, Corbin.
0: Yeah, that's Corbin. I'm with you. I would think we might put somebody in.
1: Gamblin, the right-handed hitter. Off-speed pitch. He hits it foul. Down the right field line. The right fielder giving chase. And looks like he made the catch. It's kind of hard to see, but cut it right on the line.
0: Thought that one might get in and drop down. I was just hoping it stayed fair, but
1: Wildcats scored two runs at the top of the sixth. Deacon Carpenter and Jackson Virgil scoring on the base hit by Corbin Argenbright. Three stolen bases in the inning for the Wildcats, Tony.
0: Yes.
1: And they leave Corbin Argenbright at first base. Going to the bottom of the sixth, it's 2-2 now. Sulphur Springs and Caddo Mills, and this is Wildcats baseball on KSST.
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1: Bottom of the sixth inning here in Caddo Mills. Big crowd on hand for this game.
0: Yeah, that's nice. Great stadium. Got lights under there where everybody can visit. They're all in there huddled up because it's still a little cool here, but it's a great, compared to what we've been sitting around in, it's great.
1: Bottom of the sixth inning, and coming up for Caddo Mills, number 6, 7, and 8 in the batting order. Lucas Hamilton, the right fielder, Jayden Mulkey, the pitcher, and Caleb Johnson, the second baseman. They face Corbin Argenbright, the senior right-hander for Sulphur Springs, who drove in the two runs with a clutch single to left field just a few moments ago.
0: This is huge here to get a zero on the board.
1: 2-2 ball game. Lucas Hamilton has struck out twice, swinging in the first, looking in the fourth. Right-handed hitter against the right-hander Corbin Argenbright, pitching from the stretch. And ball on the ground, the shortstop Deacon Carpenter up with it, easy throw to first. And Lane Faust with the stretch for the putout.
0: That's the way he just played catch right there. Deacon caught it quick enough and saw he had plenty of time, and he just lobbed it. No chance for an error there.
1: Now, Jayden Mulkey, the pitcher.
0: Both these pitchers have done a good job.
1: Yeah, very comparable. Argenbright in the pitch, and that's a call strike. Inside edge, 0-1. Mulkey flew out to center field in the third, walked and scored in the fourth inning. curveball. And that misses high, I think.
0: He motioned outside.
1: Outside.
0: Wildcat fans are helping him if he listens.
1: 1-1 pitch fouled straight back into the pad behind home plate. You can hear that thud.
0: Yeah, there's a lot of area behind home plate. We haven't had it come into play.
1: 1-2 pitch by Corbin Arkansas. Swung on and missed, strike three.
0: Well done, and a good job by Sam. That was on the ground or close to it. He reached out and nabbed it.
1: Breaking ball. Fifth strikeout for Corbin Arkansas. Two out and nobody on. Caleb Johnson, the second baseman, coming up. He's been on base twice. He walked and stole a base in the second inning. Morgan Bright, pitch, and that one in the dirt, gets by Sam Gamblin, or did he call that a...
0: Yeah, he's got a strike on the check swing.
1: Check swing, uh-huh.
0: Yep.
1: I was watching the ball, didn't see the check swing. So 0-1, Caleb Johnson, he singled in the fourth. Both times he got to third base, but got no farther. Pitched by Argan Bright in the dirt.
0: This is the bottom third of the order, too. Very important not to give anything.
1: 1-1 pitch by Corbin Argan Bright. Swung on, hit in the air, and looks like Mason Davis, the right fielder, will come on and make the play for Sulphur Springs as Cesar Mondragon, the second baseman, also had a play on it.
0: That was a great job of communication there because I thought that was Mondragon's ball. And Davis came in and got it. I marked that as out number two. We're out of here.
1: 1-2-3 inning for Caddo Mills. In the bottom of the sixth inning, we're going to the top of the seventh. Game is tied at 2-2. Sulphur Springs and Caddo Mills in this game two of the best of three series. Wildcats won Wednesday night 3-0. It's Wildcats baseball on KSST.
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1: Wildcats baseball, KSST. We have pinch hitter, Ryan Carr, yep, from Mason Steel Wagner. Check swing, and it's a strike. Ryan Carr batting for the Wildcats here in the top of the seventh inning. Carr, a 263 hitter with 15 base hits. Right-handed hitter. Pitches inside.
11: Are you ready to go?
1: 1-1 the count. Game is tied at 2-2. Outfield straight away and medium depth for Carr. Not a big guy. A couple of doubles to his credit. Waiting on the pitch. Fastball caught the outside edge. 1-2 to Ryan Carr. Again, the Wildcat fans have been very vocal tonight.
0: Well, that looked out to me. The catcher's leaning up outside.
1: This pitch gets away from the catcher, Hayden Studs, and the count is 2-2 to Ryan Carr.
0: You've always got fans yelling, but so far the Wildcats have not got the break of any kind of a 50-50 call, so they're a little on edge.
1: 2-2 pitch, and Carr reaches out, spoils the pitch, hits it foul down the right field line, out of play.
0: That's a great job of hitting there because that ball was not reachable, and he's stayed in the box and kind of flung the bat out there.
1: Right-handed hitter Carr with a crouching stance stands near the back of the batter's box. 2-2 pitch, and that one's down and away. Good job by Hayden Stubbs going to his right knee to make the catch. nobody on base, so it really doesn't matter. But
0: yep, that outside strike that he called for number two made a difference right now. We'd have a runner.
1: 3-2 pitch. Check swing, and that's ball four. He says it was away, does the home plate umpire.
0: I don't think he had the guts to ring that one up.
1: I had that as the first walk. Is that right?
0: I've been behind a little
1: Jackson
0: bit.
1: Jackson Virgil walked and scored in the sixth.
0: Okay, that's right.
1: The second, so it's two walks here in the last two innings. So.
0: But now we're lining up, make them play with it a little bit.
1: Cesar Mondragon is the hitter. He leads the Wildcat with six sacrifices. So look for the sacrifice bunt here.
0: I'm not so sure we're not going to take one and try to get him in scoring position and then sacrifice.
1: And the pitch, and he does show bunt. He takes a pitch high for ball one. Flying car at first. Nobody out. Top of the seventh inning, the game tied at 2-2. Cesar Mondragon, a .299 hitter with 20 base hits for the Wildcat. Spins about midway in the box. Again, he shows bunt. Third baseman coming in, and Mondragon pulls the bat back and takes the strike. And it is 1-1.
0: If he does bunt the ball, he's got to clear the pitcher. We've had too many balls that the pitcher's been able to handle. Third baseman's charging. I'd like to see him, if he does, go down that first baseline.
1: Mondragon showing bunt. He bunts it foul.
0: Yep, he was trying to go down first base there. It just kind of moved it a little. He didn't deaden it. He was trying to move it out the way. So 1-2 count.
1: Fans fall silent all of a sudden.
0: They won't be for long. Well, we got to be calling him, checking him back. And he could be asking what his confidence level button with two strikes. So that's not out of the question this late in the game.
1: Wildcats head coach Colt Gresham in the third base coaching box coming down the line to have a word with Cesar Mondragon, the junior second baseman. 1-2 count. Ryan Carr at first base with a walk. Jayton Mulkey makes a move over to first base. Carr diving back in.
0: To me, he was almost leaning.
1: Mondragon with a 1-2 count. Holds the bat upright. Infield in a step or two. Evan English and Caleb Johnson at short and second, hoping for the double play. Jayton Mulkey taking a long time here on the mound. Comes in with the pitch. Swung on and missed for strike three. And that is the now ninth strikeout by Jayton Mulkey. The one out, runner at first. Alex Whittle coming up for the Wildcats, number eight hitter in the batting order, the Sulphur Springs left fielder. Game tied at 2-2.
0: I think we're going to see some base running right.

0: Wildcats stole three bases. In the top of the sixth, Deacon Carpenter stole second and third, and then Jackson Virgil stole second, and both came in to score. And the pitch. This is outside to Alex Whittle. Ball one.
1: And we get some complaining from the other side of the bleachers. That's when you know you're doing okay, when you got both sides mad at you.
0: Corbin Argan brought, by the way, a clutch single to drive in those two runs in the sixth. Again, here, Whittle showing bunt, but pulls it back. Now he takes a strike on the outside edge, and it is one and one.
1: I don't think there's any way he bunts now, but I'm looking for a base runner.
0: Jayton Mulkey, the right-hand Caddo Mills pitcher, comes set at the belt. Now in with the pitch. Ball hit to the left side and in the hole for a base hit for Alex Whittle.
1: Good job.
0: To the right of the shortstop, Evan English, and to the left of the third baseman, Colin McIntosh, and now runners at first and second. And one out, and Mason Davis, the right fielder, coming up for Sulphur Springs.
1: And I think the threat of the steal kept the shortstop a little bit closer to second base, and that's what allowed that ball in the hole. That was a little C&I.
0: Fourth base hit of the game for the Wildcats. Mason Davis, the right fielder, number nine man in the batting order, runners at first and second, one out, Wildcats, and the Foxes tied at 2-2, top of the seventh. Davis tries to get down a bunt and fouls it back.
1: That's not surprising to me, number nine hitter. But if you get it down, you got to make sure you move and get two guys in scoring position because you got Deacon Carpenter sitting up there. What would it look like with him up with runners at second and third?
0: That's why you might bunt with one
1: correct.
0: Out because Deacon
1: correct.
0: Carpenter is such a great hitter for
1: yep.
0: the Wildcat.
1: That's what you might. But you're going to do that, give yourself up. Don't try to get a base hit with it.
0: First baseman Luke Westmoreland coming in. Now there's a play at second base. As the shortstop comes over to take the throw, and the second baseman shifting
1: yep.
0: over into the shortstop hole.
1: Yep. A lot of action for no gain there.
0: 0-1 count to Mason Davis. Waiting on the pitch. Again, he's showing bunt, and he hits it foul to the first base side. So the count goes to 0-2, and surely they will take the bunt off here.
1: Yeah, I don't see any way they put it there. Again, you've got one in scoring position for Deacon already, so give him a shot, see if he can knock something in.
0: Davis has missed a lot of action. He's only had three at-bats, and he's 0-3, and he turns his hip to avoid inside pitch there, and it's 1-2.
1: He hasn't got enough meat on him to take one, but that's where I almost take it for the team there.
0: Runners at first and second. One out. Game tied 2-2. 1-2 pitch as Mulkey checks the runner at second base. Ryan Carr had a swing and a miss, and a defensive swing there, Tony.
1: Yep, kind of caught him on his heels. Second out.
0: 10 strikeouts now. There's a discussion. Is Colt
1: checking out
0: aggressive.
1: Whether or not they heard two tips, but it's no avail.
0: So here comes Deacon Carpenter with the runner at second base and a runner also at first, but the lead run at second base here at the top of the seventh inning for the leadoff hitter, Deacon Carpenter, who got the rally going in the sixth inning with the base hit and then stole second and third and came in to score on Corbin Argenbright's two-run single.
1: I got a feeling here we're fixing to put that third run up at least. Deacon's ready, and late in the ball game Wednesday night, he hit a ball well, and I think we're fixing to see the same thing. And the runner at second is really bothering. Carr is really bothering the pitcher and the shortstop, too.
0: Carpenter, a 387 hitter, left-handed batter, swings on the first pitch, hits it foul to the left side, out of play.
1: He was right on that one.
0: Grounded out to second base in the first, struck out swinging in the fourth, again single, stole two bases and scored in the sixth. Open stance for Deacon Carpenter, the Wildcat shortstop. And the pitch is low for ball one.
1: Took some off there, and Deacon did a good job of recognition.
0: Jackson Virgil on deck. left fielder Alex Thompson way off the line, and the center fielder Colton Ponton way over into right center field. They're really playing him to pull. Pitches down low. Good job by Hayden Stubbs, the catcher, going to his left knee and blocking that one.
1: Yep. Can't afford to let the runners advance. Deacon's looking good. Looks like he's seeing the ball right now and got his timing down. I think we're fixing to have it.
0: 2-1 count to Deacon Carpenter. Carpenter wagging the head of the bat up and down. He waits on the pitch. And that one must have missed just outside. Yeah. Waiting for that right arm to go up.
1: Got a big hole at shortstop, too. Carr is really affecting the shortstop and the pitcher. But we got a big hole to left field if he can just get one on the ground there. 3-1.
0: Here's the pitch. Fastball. Called strike on the outside edge. So 3-2 now, the count on Deacon Carpenter, the Wildcat sophomore shortstop and, of course, pitcher. Went the distance Wednesday night in that 3-0 win for Sulphur Springs.
1: I think we're going to see a breaking ball with some off speed here to try to get him. So let's see if he can hang back.
0: Runners at first and second. Two out, 3-2 pitch, and stepping off the rubber, Jayton Mulkey, Cattle Mills pitcher. Deacon Carpenter out of the batter's box. Tense moment here. Fans hushed for the moment.
1: We're fixing to get a run, either on the hit or with Jackson coming up.
0: 3-2 pitch to Deacon Carpenter. And Mulkey picks up his left foot, then comes off the rubber.
1: They don't want to pitch to him. They're worried too much about that runner.
0: Mulkey looking in. The right-hander. Comes set at the belt. Carpenter waiting on the pitch. And here it comes. There go the runners on the 3-2. And the ball goes into left field, but it matters not because Deacon Carpenter has struck out as the catcher. Hayden Stubbs came up and fired to third base, and the ball went into left field as the Wildcats were moving the runners on that 3-2 pitch. But Carpenter goes down swinging for the third out, and Mulkey strikes out the side. And that gives him now 11 strikeouts in the game. So we go to the bottom of the seventh inning. It is 2-2, Sulphur Springs and Caddo Mills in this game two of a best of three series with the Wildcats up 1-0. And this is Wildcats baseball on KSST.
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0: Bottom of the seventh inning, game tied at 2-2. Caddo Mills and Sulphur Springs, and Caddo Mills sends up Alex Thompson, the number 9 hitter, Evan English, the leadoff hitter, and Colton Ponton, the number 2 hitter, against Corbin Argenbright. He's out there for the seventh inning, and the first pitch a called strike to Alex Thompson. Thompson grounded out to third base in the second inning, reached base on an error in the fourth. Right-handed batter against the right-hander Corbin Argenbright. Curveball misses outside. And it is 1-1.
1: I want to say how impressed I've been with Corbin. He's pitched a heck of a game here.
0: Argenbright pitching from the stretch with no one on. Called strike, and it's 1-2. I tell you, he is a money guy.
1: He is.
0: We have seen

0: to start the game, and then came around to score on that controversial play at the plate on the single by Luke Westmoreland. The Wildcat fans were sure he had been thrown out, but he was ruled safe. Now move over to first base, and diving back in is Alex Thompson. English then grounded out to shortstop in the second, struck out looking in the fourth, so he is 1-for-3. He is showing butt, and he bunts through it for a strike.
1: And Sam will come out of the crouch and throw, too, so that base runner better be watching himself, not get too far off.
0: English, a right-handed hitter, stands with his feet close together. Crouching stance, pitch by

0: Game is tied at 2-2. Wildcats with two runs in the top of the sixth inning after trailing 2-0 the entire game before that. Moved to first base. Bunner is back. Mark and Bright. Dan makes a move. Wildcats pretty sure that Alex Thompson is a threat to go.
1: Yep, just trying to get him one step closer to the bag, give you a little bit more room at second base.
0: He can Carpenter at short, Cesar Mondragon at second base in a little bit, looking for the double play. Here's a bunt down the first baseline, and Argenbright lets it roll foul.
1: That's a really good job of seeing the momentum's taking it out, and as soon as it's completely off the line, kicking it out. You just got to be careful, because if you kick it out and you happen to get it called, then they're running around those bases. So two strikes, I wouldn't be surprised if they could try it again, and he's not as worried about trying to get it straight down the line.
0: 1-2 count. Alex Thompson singled to left field. He's on at first base. That's a good lead. Morgan Bright looks over his shoulder at him. There he goes. And a swing and a miss for the strike three. Is it not? And a
1: got
0: it. Not at second base.
1: Strike him out, throw him out. Throw was just a hair off, and Deacon caught it going. What a tandem right there. That is huge. So second strikeout, or second out of the inning, and the base runner is erased. What a job.
0: Great throw by the catcher, Sam Gilman,
1: yeah.
0: And put it right on the bag and applying the tag for the Wildcats, Deacon Carpenter, the shortstop.
1: He came out of his crouch and threw a rocket, and Deacon really stayed with it.
0: Two outs and nobody on here as they call strike to Colton Ponson, even though he turned his left shoulder in.
1: He thought he was thinking get hit. That was a big one.
0: Ponson 0 for 3 in the game.
1: Now let's just get out of it and play one extra and see what happens.
0: Morgan Bright with the pitch. Ball hit sharply back up the middle for a base hit.
1: How big is that throw him out now?
0: I believe that's six base hits now for Cato Mills in the game.
1: Three. I've got seven.
2: Yes. Number 57,
1: unofficial.
0: Tolan or Talon McIntosh, the number three hitter in the lineup, comes up with two out, runner at first. Game tied at 2-2. Conference right now as
1: they're going to be talking about the base runner and so forth. I don't think you're going to see a pitching change. We could, but Corbin's done a great job, and I think they'll let him stay in.
0: Colt Gresham, Marquette's head coach, coming out to the mound for a conference. All the infielders coming in, along with catcher Sam Gamblin. And we were talking between innings, who would the Wildcats come in with? Because Alex Whittle,
1: that would be interesting.
0: Alex Whittle, you could be sure, would be the starter in game three tomorrow, if necessary. Might you come back with Deacon Carpenter, who pitched a complete game on Wednesday night?
1: You could do that, and he's had several throws tonight, so it's not like he's not warm.
0: So here's Talon McIntosh. Yeah, the first pitch is a called strike at the knees, 0-1. McIntosh grounded out to third. In the first inning, struck out looking in the third, walked in the fifth inning. Next pitch, down and in for a ball, 1-1. Corbin Argenbright checking the runner at first base. Two outs. Here's the pitch. Way up high around the shoulders. 2-1 to McIntosh, the third baseman. 2-2 ball game, bottom of the seventh.
1: He's got to be getting tired. He's throwing lots of pitches.
0: Yeah.

0: way outside. Yeah. And a 3-1.
1: So this is another one of those action pitches. Number three hitter in the order. Can't afford to walk him with the runner on. So
0: he's thrown 94 pitches.
1: Oh, does
0: show that on the
1: scoreboard.
0: Okay. Yeah. And there's a call strike at the on the outside edge. Yeah, I hadn't seen that until just now when you said that. But yeah, it shows now 95 pitches by Corbin Arkin. Right. Runner at first, two out.
1: Yep, he'll be moving.
0: There he goes. And ball hit off the fist, but right at Cesar Mondragon, the second baseman coming in to make the play for the Wildcats. And that's the inning. They leave the runner at first base, and we go to the eighth inning as we will go extra frames. Tonight, game is tied at 2-2. This is Wildcats baseball on KSST.
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0: Top of the eighth inning, game is tied at 2-2. This is game two of a best of three with the Wildcats up 1-0. Jackson Virgil coming up for Sulphur Springs with the eighth inning. Here's Tony Flippin.
1: All right, extra innings on a knockout game here in Caddo Mills. Wildcats rallied from a 2-0 deficit in the sixth to tie it. Matched them in the seventh, and now we've got our number two hitter, Jackson Virgil, up, and we're going to see what happens here. Same pitcher for Caddo Mills. First pitch is up tall for ball one.
0: Jayton Mulkey has thrown 97 pitches now for Caddo
1: Mills. That's a bunch of pitches. Both of these pitchers have really done themselves proud and for their schools, but we're fixing to get him. Fastball there, swung on and missed. He put a little extra on that one because I think Jackson was ready for him.
0: Still got something left.
1: Yep. So here comes the 1-1. Good job by Jackson. He started and then held off. It was an off-speed breaking pitch down and away. That's what you got to worry about right here. He wants to do too much. He's got to stay in his zone. Here it comes. Down. Nope, that was called. That was on the edge. So 2-2. We need him on in the worst way, get his athleticism and legs on that base path. Popped up. The catcher's coming back to the right and stays with it and makes it. So that's an F2. Tough luck for Jackson. That's first out of the inning. He just got that one on the end. So that's going to bring up Lane Faust, first baseman, with Corbin Argenbright on deck. But here comes the Caddo Mills coach, and I got a feeling we're going to have a change now. Yeah, we got somebody coming in from the bullpen, pretty tall drink of water. So we're going to have a break in the action right now with the one out in the top of the eighth inning. 2-2 ball game here at Caddo Mills.
0: We'll check on that new pitcher. We'll take a break, come back with Wildcats extra inning baseball here when Wildcats baseball continues on KSHT.
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0: Cole Gustafson is the new pitcher for Caddo Mills, and you wonder if there might be some relation to the great University of Texas baseball coach, Cliff Gustafson.
1: Let's hope not. or be about six generations out.
0: Well, it could be a great-grandson or even a grandson.
1: It could.
0: I believe Coach Cliff passed away a few years ago.
1: Had some kind of a record at UT.
0: He sure did. But this is a right-hander, and as Tony already pointed out, he's very tall. We don't have the height and weight on these guys.
1: He's well over 6'2".
0: He's well over 6 feet.
1: He's going to inherit an empty bases, one out, with Lane Faust coming up first, Corbin Argenbright on deck.
0: Balky showed 96 pitches thrown going into the inning, and I don't know that they updated that. I don't know that he went to 100 pitches, but he was very close to 100.
1: He threw five anyway to Jackson. It's going to be interesting. Not everybody can come in extra innings and relief and get it going. So we'll see what kind of character he's got, and we'll see how Lane Faust can battle him here. Again, 2-2 ball game, top of the eighth, one out, nobody on. Going from the full wind is Gustafson. First pitch down in the dirt, breaking ball, nowhere close.
0: Lane Faust, a .354 hitter for the Wildcats coming into the game. 28 base hits. He's 0 for 3 so far tonight.
1: Here comes the 1-0 pitch. Fastball catches the bottom of the strike zone, 1-1.
0: Faust has committed to Henderson State in Arkansas, where he will play college baseball at the Division II level.
1: Here comes the 1-1 pitch. Swung on and missed. Took a little bit off, and he had a good swing, but just couldn't time it. Nobody on, one out. 1-2. Here comes the wind. Curveball, May didn't quite get over the shortstop. Fly out to the shortstop. I thought that had a chance to be a little looper and get in the center field. So now we got two out, nobody on, and Corbin up. Again, he launched one Wednesday night that would well be out of here in this park. Wouldn't be a bad sign to see him do that again, help himself. Gustafson taking his time. Here comes the pitch. Starts out down in the dirt again.
0: It's 280 down the left field line, not that far. And again, they had that replica of the Green Monster of Fenway Park at about 25 or 30 feet high. It'd take quite a shot to get over it, but it's not that far down the left field line.
1: Here comes the wind and the toss. Looks like Nuffy got it on the upper edge. Letters.
0: Argenbright, the big hit of the game, was a 2-RBI single in the sixth inning, drilled it to left field.
1: Every pitch, the fans on one side are going. There's a shot and into left field for a base hit. Argenbright hit it on the money, and we're still in action here. So that's a great job of hitting. Now we might want to see whether or not we put a runner in. We didn't last time, but he's courtesy runner eligible. I'm really, that may just want him in there for his bulldog tenacity. He finds a way to do something.
0: Yep.
1: So that's going to bring up Sam Gamblin with two outs and runner on first. I don't think you're going to see Argenbright try to straight steal, which takes one element, but you never know. Comes set, here's the first pitch. There's a shot towards second. He's up with it and out to first. 4-3, and that's going to be the top of the eighth for the third out right there. So we go with no runs, one hit, no errors, base. So we're going to the bottom of the extra innings, 2-2. And this is Wildcats Baseball on KSST.
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0: Wildcat Baseball brought to you by Alliance Bank, BT Medical, City National Bank, Masco Equipment, Wesley House Assisted Living, Farm Country, Hooton's Hardware, and CPI Technologies, also the University Interscholastic League, and thanks to J. Hodge Chevrolet for the beautiful Black Tahoe in which we came over to Caddo Mills this evening. And here we go to the bottom of the eighth inning. A 2-2 ball game in this game two of a best-of-three series with the Wildcats up by one game, having won Wednesday night 3-0. And what a pitching performance here by Corbin Argon by Sulphur Springs.
1: He's something else. The one thing I think is in favor for us with Westmoreland, even if he gets a hit, they'll probably pinch run him with it being late in the game. If they don't, it takes three hits to get him home. But we just got to make sure we're making them hit the ball and strike them out here. Nothing free. Play clean ball. So that's going to bring up 4-5-6. Luke Westmoreland, Paul Fuller, and Lucas Hamilton. First pitch is down and outside 1-0.
0: Scoreboard now shows Corbin with 97 pitches. I thought we had already passed that.
1: Yeah, I did too. He's right back and ready to go. Here comes the next pitch, curveball. That one must have been a little in or down, so 2-0. Thought he was going to come up with that one.
0: Westmoreland with an RBI single in the first inning on that disputed play at home plate, one of the big plays in the ballgame.
1: Here comes the 2-0 pitch. There's a ball, a shot. Deacon goes and snags it, makes a good throw. That's a all-district play right there. That ball was hit up the middle and hit pretty well. Turns into a basic 6-3 putout for the first out of the inning. Deacon had it bounced good for him, but he covered some ground, set his feet through it. So that's going to bring up Pruitt Fuller, the DH, with one out, nobody on. Good start to the eighth inning. It's number one on the way. Curveball must have been down. Had him turned backwards again. 1-0.
0: Now the scoreboard shows 100 pitches for Deacon, for Corbin Argon.
1: Here comes 101. Fastball. Going to be a call strike one there. 1-1.
0: Argon would probably be considered the Wildcats' number three pitcher behind Deacon Carpenter and Alex Whittle.
1: That's what I would say. Next pitch, fastball just a little up and away, 2-1. And that's what, of course, we have no idea about Caddo if there's a game three tomorrow. Here comes the 2-1. There's one hit off of the end of the bat to Lane Faust, and he takes it himself. Good job. That had a lot of spin on it, so that had the ability to really curl up in your glove. So that's a better play than just a basic one hopper. So two up, two down for Corbin, bottom of the eighth. That brings up Lucas Hamilton, the right fielder. I've gone all game without saying anything about his hair, but there's a lot of girls that like to have the head of hair he's got in there.
0: We complain. Well, go ahead.
1: Pitch number one, excuse me, right back to Argon Bright and an underhand to Lane, and there's the easy 1-2-3 out, three up, three down that we needed. So now we're fixing to go to the top of the ninth inning. Score still tied at 2-2 in Caddo Mills.
0: Just complete that thought. We complain a lot about the girls' basketball players with the ponytail taken out of the back. That's exactly what he
1: said. Well, I might have said something semi-ugly at the game Wednesday night when it came up. But I was told that it didn't, that our fans liked it. I was just making a comment. So
0: this is Wildcats Baseball on KSST.
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0: Going to the top of the ninth in extra innings here, 2-2. The Wildcats and the Caddo Mills Foxes. This game two of a best of three series with Sulphur Springs up one game to none. Wildcats won 3-0 in that game that was supposed to be played at Wildcats Park first on Thursday. Then they moved it back to Wednesday, and then they decided that the field was too wet, and they moved to the Farmers.
1: Yeah, in this three-game series, if it were to go tomorrow, the Wildcats would, in essence, not get their home field.
0: Yep.
1: So that's kind of why we need to take care of this.
0: Game three would be tomorrow at Edgewood, 11 a.m. Here is Ryan Carr, who came in to hit for Mason Stillwagner, the designated hitter, and walked in the seventh inning. His second at bat here. First pitch is a ball, and he swings and misses at the next pitch, and it is 1-1. To Ryan Carr. He's a 263 hitter. Has 15 base hits for the Wildcats, including a couple of doubles. Right-handed hitter stands near the back of the batter's box. Crouching stance. Very slight juncture. And a curveball misses outside again.
1: Nope, he rung it up.
0: I did. You sure did. You're right. I saw it. I don't know what I was thinking.
1: He rung it up. We badly need this one on base to get the wagons rolling.
0: It's 1-2. Gustafson.
1: Right there.
0: There is a base hit into left field by Ryan Carr past the shortstop Evan English going in the hole. So great job by Ryan Carr to get a base hit here.
1: That was well struck. And for some reason, their shortstop is playing way more up toward the second base. If he was normal, that would have been about one step to the right. But we're fine. Now I guarantee you, we're gonna roll the wagon some here on base. We're going to take a chance.
0: Face Armondragon coming up, and again, he is the Wildcats' leading sacrifice bunter with 6. So we're looking for that. Cole Gustafson, the second pitcher for Caddo Mills, looking over his shoulder at the runner, Ryan Carr, in with the pitch, and Armondragon gets down a nice bunt.
1: That was perfect.
0: Fielded by Gustafson. And making the play to first base, that is his seventh sacrifice of the season, and it moves Ryan Carr up to second base.
1: That he deadened that ball. He didn't get it out of the way of the pitcher, but he deadened it so much that by the time he got there, there was no chance of anything but first base. Absolutely perfect execution of a sacrifice bunt. So now we've got somebody ready to score and break this tie.
0: Much better than you typically see in the major leagues these days.
1: Well, Major League's too good to square around. Mondragon put his feet down there, had his head on the ball, deadened it. I could see him pull it back just a little bit. And on turf, a bunt is not given. Ball moves out, and that didn't go 30 feet.
0: So the Wildcats with the lead run at second base and one out, and Alex Whittle coming up, number 8 hitter in the batting order. He's the Wildcats' junior left fielder. He is 1-for-3. Bounced out to the pitcher in the third, struck out swinging in the fifth, single in the seventh inning. Cole Gustafson, the second pitcher for Caddo Mills. And Whittle showing bunt here. Gustafson.
1: He's not going to.
0: Steps off the rubber.
1: Runners at second base have disrupted K Caddo Mills all night long, so he really needs to be doing a little more jumping. He could get another 3 foot and get a good secondary lead when he goes.
0: Gustafson, very conscious of Brian Carr back there at second base, now comes set at the letters. Shortstop cheating in behind, and Carr jumping back and forth out there trying to rattle it. And he steps off the rubber again.
1: That's exactly. That's what's going on. This is to the Wildcats' favor, and it's been that way all night. That's why it was so important to get him to second base. And the shortstop is basically out of play. If we hit a regular one-hopper to the shortstop, it's going to score a run.
0: Still has not been a pitch to Alex Whittle.
1: No. He's got him locked up.
0: Gustafson set at the letters. And the pitch, that's high over the cap, and it goes all the way back to the wall. And going to third base is Ryan Carr. That's the lead run for the Wildcats, a wild pitch there. Way over the head of the batter, Alex Whittle, and the catcher down. It looks like he hurt himself somehow going back after that wild pitch.
1: I don't want to say, but you can hang a cleat on this turf. That's the bad thing. He went back and snagged. He could just have a cramp, too. That's what they're treating him for good. Not that it cramps anything to write home about, but that's

0: pitch was way over the head of Alex Whittle.
1: He overthrew it trying to make sure if they were stealing, he had it down. So was that the first pitch, 1-0?
0: Yes, 1-0.
1: Okay.
0: They're still now, looking at the catcher.
1: Yep.
0: This is Hayden Stubbs, who's about halfway between the plate, maybe a little more than halfway between the plate and the pad up against the retaining wall.
1: He's done a really nice job tonight, too. But now you don't want to play favorites or get ugly, too, but he's coming back in the game, and right now his legs hurt. So sometimes you take advantage of the wounded warrior.
0: Doing some high kicks with that left leg. I think you're probably right about the cramp.
1: Yep, but it'd be nice to be 15 again. I can't even remember back to then.
0: So 1-0 the count to Alex Whittle, the Wildcats left fielder, with the runner at third base, Ryan Carr, and the game tied at 2-2 in the top of the ninth.
1: They're going to bring the infield in, which does it increases our batting order. Possibility. I have not seen a squeeze all year. I don't know if we'll have that or not. I think we might trust Alex to see.
0: Infield at the edge of the grass, the first baseman Luke Westmoreland in about 10 feet. And here's a pitch that I thought was going to be inside, but it is called a strike as Whittle again turned that left shoulder.
1: Yeah, big breaking pitch. When you're squared around a bunt, it looks that much closer to your head.
0: 1-1 count. Runner at third base, Ryan Carr. One out. Pitcher Mondrag.

0: Just one out. 1-2 count to Alex Little. Little, the junior left fielder, batting 279. Stands up near the front of the batter's box. Upright stance. Gustafson in with the pitch. And on the ground, it is fielded by Gustafson. He looks the runner back and makes the play to first base. So two out, runner still at third base, and it'll be Mason Davis, the Wildcat right fielder, coming up.
1: If that's hit anywhere but the pitcher, run scores, because it was not hit well enough. One more thing to look at, too. Gustafson has put the ball on the ground a couple of times from the pitch. If he throws that big breaking pitch, we can score with a pass ball here. So just nothing to get on the give up.
0: Number 9 hitter, Mason Davis, 0-for-3 in some limited action. He's been injured a lot this season. Right-handed batter. And the pitch by Gustafson. This one's hit sharply into left field. Base hit. And the Wildcats take the lead at 4-3.
1: There we go. That's the number 9 hitter right there that struck out twice in a row, coming through with what's possibly a game winner.
0: Wildcats take a 3-2 lead.
1: And there again, you've heard me say all night long, their shortstop has been playing more towards second base. That's a normal shortstop hit right there. That's a 6-3 out waiting to happen. We got an injury. Looks like he may have. I don't know who that is, if that's Carr or not. It looks like they were going to pinch run for him. He may have a cramp. These boys have been out there a long time.
0: It's damp, of course, and that lends itself to a cramp. Who is that now?
1: I think he's already got a pinch runner on. That's number 24, maybe? 20-something?
0: Well, that was
1: 24 is Mason.
0: Yeah, Deacon, it was Deacon Carpenter they were looking at there for some reason.
1: We don't need to be looking at Deacon. Deacon's fixing to go yard here.
0: Now, Mason Davis had been 0-for-3 with 3 strikeouts tonight before that base hit to left field.
1: How's that?
0: Driving in the lead run.
1: How's that for coming back and not getting your dobber down?
0: And what I had been saying was, again, he's been injured a lot. Mm-hmm. He was 0-for-3 coming in tonight, so that's his first base hit of the season.
1: It was the biggest base hit he's had all season. Breaks that tie, now your Cats are up 3-1. Would not be surprised at all to see him steal the base. But I think Deacon Carpenter's fixed to put the barrel on the ball right here.
0: Carpenter,
1: run.
0: Carpenter, left-handed hitter with the runner at first base, and the Wildcats now leading 3-2 in the ballgame. As Ryan Carr led off with a single, sacrificed a second with a third and a wild pitch, scores on the single by Mason Davis with 2 out. Deacon Carpenter up now.
1: Sure would be nice to have a day off tomorrow.
0: It would at that. Carpenter about midway in the batter's box. He stands front to back. And call strike. 0-1. Carpenter is 1-for-4 in the ballgame. He singled, stole second and third, and scored on the 2-run single by Corbin Argenbright to tie the game in the 6th. Mason Davis, second base, or first base, I should say. 0-1 pitch here to Deacon Carpenter, the leadoff hitter for Sulphur Springs. Carpenter hits it to the first baseman. Nice play there by the big guy, Luke Westmoreland. Otherwise, that ball was into the left field corner.
1: That was going to score the run right there because that ball was stung. Nonetheless, we got that lead. That's the almighty run.
0: Wildcats score in the top of the 9th. We go to the bottom of the 9th with Sulphur Springs up 3-2, and this is Wildcats baseball on KSST.
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0: The Wildcats' top pitcher, Alex Whittle, coming in to pitch in the bottom of the ninth for Sulphur Springs. Whittle, a left-hander, is 7-1 this season with a 1.29 ERA in 48 and two-thirds innings pitched. He has struck out 66 batters, so more than a strikeout per inning. 10 walks for Alex Whittle, the junior.
1: The big thing is nothing free. We've got 7, 8, 9 for Caddo, so we need to go straight, let nothing get in, get on base.
0: Corbin Argenbright goes the first 8 innings and does a terrific job.
1: Outstanding.
0: Now, so we still have Dylan Rosenberg at third, because
1: no, it looks like Corbin there.
0: Corbin goes to third base.
1: Yeah, it looks like Corbin there.
0: Okay, yeah. So Corbin Argenbright at third base. And Whittle, and with the pitch, fastball for a strike to, this should be Cole Gustafson. Well, no, it's still Mulkey, right, who was the starting pitcher, but he can stay in the hit in high school baseball. Cole strike two.
1: These fans are into it now. Every time that right shoulder comes up, we're going to be a yelling.
0: Alex Whittle coming in and the bottom of the ninth inning, and the pitch swung on, chopped, and Whittle makes the play, turns, throws to first base for the putout. Nice fielding play by Alex Whittle.
1: Took his time. You got to make sure you're not throwing it into the runner, and he did it perfectly. Good job by Lane Faust to make himself available toward the pitcher's mound. Stay away from that runner. Big first out. Nobody on, and the runner's down. He dove head first, giving all he could.
0: Whittle coming off the mound to the first base side, had to turn and then make the play. Did a 360 spin to make the throw. And
1: that was not an easy play. Sam was coming out, and I think he could have made the same play, but Whittle got it and turned. If with being a left-hander, he's got to turn his spin.

And the runner for Caddo Mills, Jaden Mulkey, down at first base, and they're still looking at him. And now they assist him to his feet. And he's going to be able to walk off.

0: with no assistance. So that is good news. Caleb Johnson now coming up for Caddo Mills with one out and nobody on.
1: Number 7, Caleb Johnson.
0: Johnson walked, stole a base, got to third but no farther in the second inning, singled in the fourth, flew out to right field in the sixth inning. Alex Whittle in with the pitch, and that one misses low for ball one. Again, Whittle is the Wildcats' top pitcher with a 7-1 record, a 1.29 ERA. And the left-hander comes in with the pitch for a call strike. Whittle has pitched 48 and two-thirds innings, tops on the team. Pitch, fastball, you can hear it pop in Sam Gamblin's mitt, and there's a call strike two. Wildcats lead 3-2. Whittle, right back with the pitch. Swung on and missed. Fastball, strike three. And Caddo Mills is down to his final out. And it'll be Alex Thompson, the number 9 hitter, coming up for the Foxes.
1: Now batting, number 1, Alex Thompson.
0: 3-2, Sulphur Springs. Bottom of the ninth inning, we have gone two extra innings here, and the Wildcats will win the series with an out here. Whittle the pitch, it bounces in. Good job by Sam Gamblin going to his left knee and blocking that one. 1-0. Thompson grounded out to third in the second inning, reached on an error in the fourth, single in the sixth inning. Hits one foul off the end of the bat right in front of us here to the first base side. 1-1. Sulphur Springs won 3-0 Wednesday night in game one. Now leading 3-2 here in game two on the Foxes' home field. Whittle into the wind. Pitch, fastball, call strike two. Big comeback here for Caddo Mills. They were down 2-0 into the sixth inning. Whittle into the wind, the pitch. Swung on and missed, strike three. Sulphur Springs wins it 3-2. The Wildcats win this 5-district series over Caddo Mills. 3-2 with Alex Whittle coming in the bottom of the ninth inning to preserve the win for Corbin.

0: we're more aggressive on the base paths. We've got our defense. We saw a little bit of the difference there, but Corbin Argenbright has got to be the hero of the night to be able to save Alex in case they needed him tomorrow. And then Alex came in and showed he's the pitcher he is. That's just a total team win.
1: Wildcats trailing 2-0 going to the top of the sixth inning, scored 2 runs and then a run in the ninth to take this game 3-2 and move on to the next round of the playoffs. And we really haven't talked about that. That'll be against either Lindale, almost certainly Lindale.
0: Yeah, I think, I'm pretty sure Lindale's going to be your opponent.
1: Or Longview Pine Tree. And Lindale won the first game of that series 6-3. I believe they're playing tonight, so we should know by tomorrow morning who the Wildcats' opponent would be. But most likely Lindale, which is the number 7 team, Tony, in Class 4.
0: Lindale's tough.
1: And beat the Wildcats last year in the area round.
0: Yep.
1: And the Wildcats won the first game 9-1, and then Lindale won the next two games 3-2 and 3-1. But we'll think about that later. What a great win for Sulphur Springs here at Caddo Mills tonight, 3-2 over a very good Caddo Mills Foxes team. And we'll come back and wrap this up with Wildcats baseball continues after this on KSST.
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1: 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Wildcats win it 3-2 over the Caddo Mills Foxes. Trailing 2-0 going to the top of the sixth inning. Mason Davis, who later became the hero of this ball game, or certainly one of them, started off with a strikeout, but Deacon Carpenter singled, stole second, stole third. Jackson Virgil walked, stole second. Lane Faust went down on strikes, and Corbin Argenbright, really, he is the star of the game. A sharp single to the left side to score the 2 runs. Deacon Carpenter coming in to score, and Jackson Virgil, a great slide at home plate.
0: Yes, he did make a great slide on that. He actually saved it.
1: He went to the first base side of the plate and reached out with his hand to evade the tag. So a sensational slide by Virgil with the tying run there in the sixth inning. And again, Argenbright, a clutch two-run single to tie the game. And then we went on to the ninth inning, and leading off, Ryan Carr, who had come in to bat for Mason Stillwagner in the seventh inning, and Ryan Carr had a big role in this game. He walked in the seventh, and then he singled in the ninth inning. To lead off the ninth, he was sacrificed to second base by Cesar Mondragon, a beautiful bunt. Then Carr went to third on a wild pitch. Alex Whittle grounded back to the pitcher for the second out, but Mason Davis drilled a single to left field. Actually, his first base hit of the season as we have it. He's seen limited action and gets the RBI that wins the game, driving in Ryan Carr to put the Wildcats up 3-2. And then Alex Whittle comes in, the Wildcats' top pitcher in relief of Corbin Argenbright in the bottom of the ninth inning, and Whittle puts him down 1-2-3, gets a little roller that he fields himself, makes the play to first, and then strikes out the last two hitters swinging for the win. So what a save by Alex Whittle, and what a pitching performance by Corbin Argenbright, the senior, who goes eight innings. He

0: team 3-1 coming into the game here tonight.
1: They might have been. They only lost one if they lost one. I think that's what they did in district.
0: They lost to Community.
1: Yep.
0: 6-0 was their only district loss. So the Wildcats come in here as the second place team out of 14-4A and take care of the district champion of 15-4A, Caddo Mills, in two straight games. Wildcats now go to 29-1 for the season. Sulphur Springs will play. Are we sure of this? Prosper Richland.
1: Yes. Prosper Richland.
0: No. That's the Lady Cats.
1: Well, I thought you were going. No, they're going to play more than likely Lindale.
0: Lindale, right? It would be mostly probably Lindale. Beat Longview Pine Tree 6-3 last night. We still don't have a score tonight, but
1: no location either. Colt didn't want to talk about that ahead of the game. They're superstitious.
0: In all likelihood, it'll be Lindale in the area round. Lindale with a 24-6-1 record, ranked 7th in 4A Division 1.
1: We played them last year in Edgewood, but a lot of times coach will not want to go back where you got beat. So
0: I can imagine that. Yeah, Lindale won last year,
1: yep.
0: But the Wildcats won the first game 9-1, and were feeling real good,
1: yep.
0: And lost game 2, 3-2, mm-hmm. And the third game 3-1,
1: yep.
0: To Lindale. Now, we'll say just another word. The Lady Cats, of course, won their series in two games over Athens, 3-0, and last night 16-1 with 5 home runs.
1: Yep.
0: By the Lady Cats last night. And the Lady Cats will be playing Prosper Richland. And Tony has information that series will be here at Caddo Mills.
1: It will be right here.
0: Week.
1: This is a beautiful spot. It's easy to get to. And people, I know everybody supports these teams. Come see these Lady Cats. Nothing against the baseball team. We need to come see them again. But these Lady Cats mean business this year. They're going to be putting lots of ink about Sulphur Springs in the newspapers between now and the end of the year.
0: And this is a great facility here in Caddo Mills.
1: Absolutely.
0: We enjoy coming to a ball game here.
1: Yes.
0: So the Wildcats win it 3-2 coming from behind. Wildcat baseball, of course, brought to you by Alliance Bank, BT Medical, City National Bank, Masco Equipment, Wesley House Assisted Living, Farm Country, Hooton's Hardware, and CPI Technologies. Also, the University Interscholastic League. And thanks to J. Hodge Chevrolet for the beautiful Black Tahoe, of which we made the trip tonight. And also, the trip to Edgewood for the Lady Cats, two games against Athens earlier this week. I understand the Rangers won 5-4.
1: 5-4 over Detroit. Final there. So, good night for all.
0: Good night all the way around. The Wildcats over the Caddo Mills Foxes 3-2 to take this bi-district series 2-1. We'll say thanks to James Terry, our producer at the KSST studios. Matt Jansen is our technical director. Of course, Tony Flippett, our expert commentator and play-by-play man. I'm John Mark Dempsey, and we say good night from Caddo Mill.
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4: Here's your KSST KRVA FM weather. We could use some rain. Looks like we'll have showers most of the day. Afternoon high about 60 and a little bit windy. Showers this evening. They'll wrap up by about midnight. Partly cloudy and our low near 50. We've got a good looking weekend coming up. Sunny and low 70s on Saturday. Upper 70s Sunday. I'm meteorologist Steve Hamilton on KSST and KRVA FM.
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2: 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This news update brought to you by Earth Goddess Apothecary in Sulphur Springs.
3: Texas Governor Greg Abbott delivered the keynote address at the Texas Peace Officers Memorial Ceremony in honor of the heroic men and women who lost their lives in the line of duty. The governor awarded the Texas Medal of Honor to a family member of each of the 25 officers recognized. Quote, "The people of Texas hold you in eternal gratitude for your brave, selfless service," end quote, said Governor Abbott. Quote, "This memorial serves as an eternal reminder of the heroes taken from us too soon. Their lives mattered, and their sacrifice will never be forgotten. May God bless the men and women who serve and protect our communities," end quote. During the ceremony, Governor Abbott reflected on the legacy of Texas law enforcement, noting that today's officers carry forward the same proud tradition as a lawman who helped tame the Wild West. Governor Abbott emphasized that while the role of law enforcement has evolved over time, their commitment and dedication to protecting Texans remains unchanged. Governor Abbott was joined at the ceremony by surviving spouses, family members, and state leaders. To read this story or any other story on our website, or to check on the weather on your computer, go to KSSTRadio.com.
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2: Here's your KSST KRVA FM weather. We could use some rain. Looks like we'll have showers most of the day. Afternoon high about 60 and a little bit windy. Showers this evening, they'll wrap up by about midnight. Partly cloudy and our low near 50. We've got a good looking weekend coming up. Sunny and low 70s on Saturday, upper 70s Sunday. I'm meteorologist Steve Hamilton on KSST and KRVA FM.
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1: This is KSST Sulphur Springs. This news update brought to you by Earth Goddess Apothecary in Sulphur Springs.
2: Texas has emerged as a nation's leader in canine heartworm cases for the first time, according to new data released by the American Heartworm Society. The group's 2025 heartworm incidence map, published earlier this month, shows the highest concentration of infections in eastern Texas, highlighting a growing concern for pet owners and veterinarians. The survey, conducted in early 2026 using data from more than 1 million heartworm tests performed in 2025, found that veterinary clinics in Texas reported an average of nearly 50 heartworm-positive dogs each. That represents a 3.78% infection rate, up from 2.9% in 2022. Heartworm is a potentially fatal disease spread by mosquitoes and has traditionally been most prevalent in warm, humid regions such as the Gulf Coast. However, the latest findings show the parasite expanding into cooler and drier areas previously considered low risk. Newly affected regions include parts of Southern California, Southwest Colorado, and even Southern Maine. Experts point to several factors behind the spread, including increased movement of infected dogs through adoption programs, rising populations of wildlife carriers like coyotes, and extreme weather events that boost mosquito populations. Additionally, lapses in preventative care and pet relocation to higher risk areas have contributed to the trend. Despite the concerning rise, veterinarians emphasize that heartworm disease remains largely preventable with routine medication.
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7: Hello, neighbors. Brother Ronnie Miller, pastor of Divine Baptist Church. You can hear a short message from me every Sunday morning, but we would love for you to come and worship with us in person at Divine Baptist Church off 3389. We're a Sovereign Grace Baptist Church. We preach and teach out of the King James translation of the Bible, and we would love to see you next Sunday.
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0: Here's your KSST KRVA FM weather. Showers moving out during the overnight hours, along with that low pressure system, will drop to about 50. And then on Saturday, we'll be getting sunshine back, mid 70s, 50 and clear for Saturday night. And then we're looking good for Sunday. We'll be up around the 80 degree mark, light wind and sunshine. I'm meteorologist Steve Hamilton on KSST and KRVA FM.
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9: Well, we all better get ready for a major traffic snafu as the Texas Department of Transportation have announced the upcoming closure of the State Highway 154 Broadway Bridge in Hopkins County. The project scheduled to begin June 1st, and the Broadway Bridge will be closed completely for 21 days under a proposed 24-hour work schedule. They'll work on resurfacing the bridge deck and the approaching roadways, and to provide advance notice to motorists other than me telling you, barricades will be set in place on or around May 1st to alert drivers that the closure is upcoming within a month. TxDOT always urging drivers to exercise caution and to find an alternate route. Depending on which way you're going, that's going to be the Bill Bradford Underpass or the League Street Overpass. Broadway Bridge reconstruction is just one of seven locations awarded under a contract to THK Construction. They'll be doing other work on six other locations across Hopkins and Franklin counties. The total contract, almost $2.3 million. Hopefully they'll make quick work of what's absolutely the most congested intersection in Hopkins County. Again, the construction project is supposed to start June 1st and supposedly will take 21 days.
10: 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I serve in the United States Air Force.
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0: Here's your KSST KRVA FM weather. Showers moving out during the overnight hours, along with that low pressure system, will drop to about 50. And then on Saturday, we'll be getting sunshine back mid 70s, 50 and clear for Saturday night. And then we're looking good for Sunday. We'll be up around the 80 degree mark, light wind and sunshine. I'm meteorologist Steve Hamilton on KSST and KRVA FM.
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2: 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It appears by its own numbers, the U.S. government seems insolvent. It's reported that the Treasury shows about $6 trillion in assets and over $47 trillion in liabilities. 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
10: The Sulphur Springs Wildcats came from behind to down the Caddo Mills Foxes 3-2 in 9 innings Friday and sweep their best of 3 by-district series in 2 games. The game was heard on KSST. The Wildcats trailed 2-0 going to the 6th inning with one out. Deacon Carpenter singled, stole second, and then stole third. Jackson Virgil walked and stole second. Corbin Argenbright then drilled a single to left field, scoring Carpenter from third and Virgil from second with an elusive slide on a close play at home plate. The game went to extra innings, and in the 9th, Ryan Carr led off with a single. Cesar Mondragon butted him to second, and with two out, Mason Davis drove Carr in with a single. Argenbright pitched the first 8 innings for the Wildcats in a duel with Caddo Mills pitcher Jayton Mulkey. Argenbright gave up 2 runs, scattered 6 hits, struck out 6, and walked 3 to win his 5th game. Alex Whittle came in to pitch the bottom of the 9th and set the Foxes down in order, striking out the last 2 hitters. The Wildcats beat Caddo Mills 3-0 on Wednesday night and are now 29-2 for the season. They'll play the winner of the Lindale-Longview-Pine Tree Series in the area round of the playoffs. Feed the Children is committed to ending childhood hunger. 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

0: Here's your KSST KRVA FM weather. Showers moving out during the overnight hours, along with that low pressure system, will drop to about 50. And then on Saturday, we'll be getting sunshine back, mid 70s, 50 and clear for Saturday night. And then we're looking good for Sunday. We'll be up around the 80 degree mark, light wind and sunshine. I'm meteorologist Steve Hamilton on KSST and KRVA FM.
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0: 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I'll play great music while we figure out this social media.
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7: Eight people have been arrested in a meth trafficking operation in neighboring Wood County. According to the Wood County Sheriff's Office, agencies executed eight federal warrants for conspiracy to distribute narcotics, felon in possession of a firearm while distributing narcotics, and possession and distribution of narcotics. On April 21st, KYTX Television reports a combined effort between the Sheriff's Office, the Drug Enforcement Administration, the Texas Department of Public Safety, and the Bureau of Alcohol, Tobacco, Firearms, and Explosives had been monitoring the individuals. Investigators seized several kilograms of methamphetamine, as well as firearms, cash, vehicles, and other paraphernalia. A statement from the Wood County Sheriff's Office says the investigation also led to the arrest of one person who facilitated the ambush of a Wood County deputy and a DPS trooper. Warrants were issued for attempted capital murder. Investigators identified a person funding the operation with meth and cash for the purchase of firearms used in the ambush. That suspect, along with three who were already incarcerated in the Wood County Jail, have been federally indicted. All suspects have been remanded in federal custody and are awaiting prosecution. 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

0: Here's your KSST KRVA FM weather. Showers moving out during the overnight hours, along with that low pressure system, will drop to about 50. And then on Saturday, we'll be getting sunshine back, mid 70s, 50 and clear for Saturday night. And then we're looking good for Sunday. We'll be up around the 80 degree mark, light wind and sunshine. I'm meteorologist Steve Hamilton on KSST at KRVA FM.
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0: Here's your KSST KRVA FM weather. Showers moving out during the overnight hours, along with that low pressure system, will drop to about 50. And then on Saturday, we'll be getting sunshine back mid 70s, 50 and clear for Saturday night. And then we're looking good for Sunday. We'll be up around the 80 degree mark, light wind and sunshine. I'm meteorologist Steve Hamilton on KSST and KRVA FM.
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2: 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It appears by its own numbers, the U.S. government seems insolvent. It's reported that the Treasury shows about $6 trillion in assets and over $47 trillion in liabilities. Add it all up, and it looks like the U.S. owes more than $130 trillion it doesn't have. 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
2: 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It appears by its own numbers, the U.S. government seems insolvent. 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
5: 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It appears by its own numbers, the U.S. government seems insolvent. 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
8: The Sulphur Springs Lady Cats basketball team will have a new head coach next season. Tony Henry has been hired to lead the Lady Cats program. Henry was the head coach of the Clarksville girls team last season. The Lady Tigers went 25-6 at the 2A level and won two playoff games. Henry, a Commerce native, has 12 years of experience in education. He has also served in the Commerce ISD, the Cooper ISD, and the Sulphur Springs ISD, and has experience as a teacher and assistant principal in addition to his coaching experience. Henry will succeed Kevin Tanton, who served as the Lady Cats interim head coach last season and led them to a 19-16 record and playoff victories against Caddo Mills and Lindale. For the fourth straight year, the Sulphur Springs Lady Cats golf team is headed to the state tournament. It'll be Monday and Tuesday of next week, May 4th and 5th, at the Legends Country Club in Kingsland, located in the Hill Country northwest of Austin. Members of the team are Evelyn Birdsong, Josie Perkins, Ramsey Reagan, Ryan Reagan, and Sarah Washburn. The Wildcat Boys golf team plays 5th at the state boys tournament April 27th and 28th. For nearly 100 years, Alcoholics Anonymous has helped millions of people who want to stop drinking. 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KSST News.
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2: USDA has detected a case of pseudo-rabies in some boars from Texas.
3: Pseudo-rabies is a virus that mostly affects swine, but can also affect cattle, sheep, and goats. In adult pigs, it can cause breathing problems and occasionally death. In newborn pigs, the symptoms include sneezing, coughing, and death. There has not been a case in a commercial swine herd in the U.S. since 2004. The USDA's routine testing found antibodies for the pseudo-rabies virus in a small commercial swine facility in Iowa, and investigators say the five affected boars came from an outdoor facility in Texas. Animals in that herd also tested positive. The USDA's Animal and Plant Health Inspection Service, or APHIS, is working to prevent further spread. Stephen Pickering, TSN News.
2: And with an Ag Minute, I'm Chelsea Wade, TSN News.
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0: Here's your KSST KRVA FM weather. Showers moving out during the overnight hours, along with that low pressure system, will drop to about 50. And then on Saturday, we'll be getting sunshine back, mid 70s, 50 and clear for Saturday night. And then we're looking good for Sunday. We'll be up around the 80 degree mark, light wind and sunshine. I'm meteorologist Steve Hamilton on KSST and KRVA FM.
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10: The Sulphur Springs Wildcats came from behind to down the Caddo Mills Foxes 3-2 in 9 innings Friday night and sweep their best of three bi-district series in 2 games. The game was broadcast on KSST. Corbin Argenbright pitched 8 strong innings, and Alex Whittle earned a save by pitching a perfect 9th. Argenbright drove in Deacon Carpenter and Jackson Virgil with the tying runs in the 6th inning. Mason Davis drove in Ryan Carr with the winning run in the top of the 9th. The Wildcats beat Caddo Mills 3-0 on Wednesday night and are now 29-2 for the season. They'll play the winner of the Lindale Longview Pine Tree Series in the area round of the playoffs. The Sulphur Springs Lady Cats blasted 5 home runs in a 16-1 thrashing of Athens Wednesday night, wrapping up a 2-game sweep of the best-of-3 area-round playoff series. Claire Thompson hit 2 home runs, and Addie Woodall, Hannah Speed, and Shaylee Frittle also homered for the Lady Cats. Speed and Paisley Brown shared the pitching duties in the 5-inning game that ended by the 15-run rule. The Lady Cats will play the winner of the Prosper Richland Longview Pine Tree Series in the next round of the playoffs. The American Psychiatric Association believes there's no health without mental health. 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
2: With an Ag Minute, I'm Chelsea Wade. Reaction is coming in to the vote by the U.S. House to pass the long-awaited farm bill. We get more from TSN's Stephen Pickering.
3: Texas Ag Commissioner Sid Miller says it's a major win for American agriculture and sends a clear message that Washington is finally listening to our farmers. He also says the Senate must act swiftly to send a strong final farm bill to President Trump. Texas Congressman August Pfluger says the farm bill is a major victory for the West Texas agriculture community and locks in several key provisions that he fought for. And the president of the National Association of Wheat Growers says the bill delivers meaningful improvements that will provide certainty for farmers and expand market opportunities, and includes provisions to make sure that America's wheat farmers can remain resilient and globally competitive. Stephen Pickering, TSN News.
2: And with an Ag Minute, I'm Chelsea Wade, TSN News.
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1: 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I'm Red Steagall here in the bunkhouse with Jake and Badger and Old Dan and Leon and all the rest of the boys. And we've got a very special show for you. It's called Our Legends Show. You know, we've been interviewing people in the West for a lot of years. And a bunch of them are gone, and we can't reach out and touch them anymore, and we can't sit down and talk to them, but we have their voice recorded, and we can play it for you. 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
1: Welcome to Cowboy Corner. I'm Red Steagall here in the bunkhouse with Jake and Badger and Old Dan and Leon and all the rest of the boys. And this is one of our legend shows because I know that you'd like to hear Bubba Cassio, the late great Bubba Cassio, tell his stories in his own voice again in a way that nobody else but him could do it. So stay with us and ride with us through the rangelands of the West as we explore the life of the American cowboy through his poetry and his music. 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Well, boys, before we get a chance to hear Bubba tell his stories again, let's do one of our songs called When the Grass Was Still Deep. Are you ready?
3: Yeah.
1: Good. Let's go.

0: coffee when the cups went dry. Yeah, I'd sit there and listen for hours on end and get the coffee when the cups went dry.
1: It always seems like that when we were younger, things were better. The horses bucked harder. The country was bigger. Took longer to ride across a big pasture. Of course it didn't, but it sure seemed like it in those days. So when the grass was still deep, it was different. You folks stay with us. We'll be right back with more of Cowboy Corner and the voice one more time of the late, great Bubba Cassio. Hang on, we're coming right back. 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
3: You're listening to Cowboy Corner. I'm Red Steagall here in the bunkhouse with Buck and Badger and old Dan and all the rest of the boys. And a return visit from my buddy, Mr. Bubba Cassio. We talked horses and trailers last time, and we're going to talk some more horses this time, I'm going to guarantee you. And, Bubba, you didn't hesitate when Badger offered you the second cup of that coffee, so I suppose you want some more coffee.
6: Well, it was larping good, Red, I'll tell you.
3: All right. Now, last time, when just before we closed out the show, I was telling the folks about a little gadget that you invented. And what do you call it?
6: Well, we was going to call it the Bubba's Quick Release. And so you have to run a little deal on and see if anybody has used this name and so forth. And they had found out that this name was taken.
3: No kidding.
6: And surprisingly, you couldn't guess in a million years, it was named Bubba's Quick Release, and it was saddlebags on a motorcycle. So then they started, trying to find a name, so I just said, y'all name it. So they named it the Loose Goose. But the man that got the patent from, He said, don't name it anything pertaining to what it is, because somebody might steal it from you. So I guess that's how they come up with
7: So if folks want to know about that, do you have a website?
6: Yes, sir, I do have. It's made by the Trailer Made Products. You can access it through the YouTube. It's just a little video that shows how it operates, and it's a good picture of it. And then website is www.trailermade.com. And those old boys that's building this thing are such great people. His name is Donald Ratke and David Holman.
7: And you can go to that website and see how that thing works.
6: Yes, sir. And you sure can.
7: And I'm going to report on it, too, because you left me one, and I'm going to make sure it works, because I love to stand outside that pickup and undo that trailer.
6: Oh, yes, sir.
7: So after you you worked for Mr. Brown for a while, was Matlock down there when
6: you were Matlock and I and Amy Gamblin and John Carter were there at that time riding for the Brown brand, so to speak.
7: Well, that was a good bunch of trainers, people who made a vast difference in the cutting horse business. So you were in good company, weren't you? And they were in good company, Bo.
6: Yes, sir, I was. And I was with some people that, you know, if you just sit and watch and listen and ask, you know, you have to ask sometime. Don't be afraid to let them know you don't know. That's where you make a mistake.
7: So after you got through riding cutting horses, what did you do?
6: Well, I went to training race horses. I went back to my old Nick. And matter of fact, I had a little mare of my own that I was showing, and I would show her, and I was working a few cutting horses in the afternoon, but I was doing all my racehorse work in the mornings, and it worked out pretty good.
7: And how did you start back in the, who were you training for? Were you training for Mr. Brown, racehorses?
6: No, sir. My biggest client at that time was B.F. Phillips, but I've trained... you know, for Clarence Garber, B.F. Phillips, Joe Kirk Fulton, you know, Lewis Brooks, J.R. Adams. I've got some horses now for Mrs. Helen Groves, King Ranch. So I've been fortunate enough to get some good people. Red, a lot of people don't realize it, but I know you and I do. It's kind of like a football coach, basketball coach, whatever. If you hadn't got the talent in your barn, you're nothing. You have to have good horses. You know, Jimmy Johnson was going to leave her and go to Miami and just wreck everybody, but he didn't have the talent. So I've been real fortunate to have the talent and have good people working for me that I could depend on, and not only that, they could help me get it done.
7: Now, how do you recognize the talent in that animal? What do you look for in that horse?
6: Well, you know, it's the way a horse moves, the way he's made, his mind, disposition, his character, the way of going after you get him to going. I got a neat little story about Dash for Cash. My good buddy B.F. Phillips, bless his heart, he's dead and gone, but he helped me a lot. He furnished me with good horses. And we went out to check the yearlings, and I think there were 23 colts, and we kept one horse to keep as a stallion. His horse called Wendy Ryan.
7: I remember the horse.
6: And we were going to castrate all the rest of them. Well, there came a big storm, electrical storm, on the ranch one night, and his horses ran through a 8-foot V-mesh wire fence, and Dash for Cash, he looked more like a thoroughbred yearling, and he cut his shoulder real bad, and they had to sew him up. And a day or two later, when they began castrating these colts, they didn't castrate him because they didn't want to put him on the ground, afraid he'd break all his stitches open. So he said, I'm going to send them all. I'll send him, and when you get time, you can take the stitches out up there and castrate him up there or whatever. So I went on with him, and I just broke them all, and I was taking stitches out and riding him, you know. Finally, his attitude was so good, I said, I'm going to see what he can do. I'm going I always cut him because Biff loved the gilding. You know, he'd cut anything and run by if you let him. I said, no, let's don't cut him. But anyway, we were going to castrate him because his conformation wasn't very good. And the first time I worked this horse, Jerry Nicodemus was riding for me then, and he come back and he said, did you see this colt work? And I said, I sure did. He said, it's the fastest horse I've been on in a long time. So I walked across the pasture to the other side of the track where I'd worked him, and I stepped him off. I never use a stopwatch, but I can tell you through experience that a horse that don't jump past 22 feet is not going to beat anybody. If he runs 20, if he strides 22 feet to 23, he's going to run you about an 18, 1 or 2, and that's going to be all he's going to give you. But if he goes a jumping out there 25 to 27 feet as a 2-year-old, and then he looks like a sewing machine when he's running, he's going fast and jumping far, he's moving. So when I stepped him off, this colt was jumping a little past 26 feet, and which is amazing. So I called Biff and I said, cancel a sword on Dash for Cash. We're not going to use it. He said, what's the matter? I said, oh, man, he's a honey. So he proved to be a great horse.
7: We're going to talk more about him after a while, but you know, that's the same thing that almost happened to Joe Hancock, is that he was tied up, and Mr. Hancock told the vet to cut him. And and the vet said, you know, that's my business. That's how I make my living, but I believe this is the best horse I've ever seen. And Joe Hancock said, well, turn him loose. And that's the only thing that saved him. And that shoulder, and they're running into that fence, and saved Dash for Cash.
6: Yes, sir, it
7: which,
6: did.
7: Which became, you know, the
6: legend.
7: The legend. Whew. I wanted to play a song right now by Marty Robbins. You love Marty Robbins as much as I did.
6: Oh, I love him. He can sing El Paso all day, and I'd love it.
7: Here's one you'll like, too, Bub. It's called Big Iron.
6: Oh, yeah.
7: Here's Marty.
6: Yeah.

0: I think Marty Robbins was the greatest poet America's ever known. He could tell you stories in a song that could paint pictures that nobody else has ever been able to. And you're painting some pretty good pictures talking about horses. We're going to take a break. We're going to come back and talk some more about Dash for Cash. Is that all right with you?
1: Sure.
0: You folks stay with us. We'll be right back with more of Cowboy Corner. My special guest, my dear friend, Mr. Bubba Cassio. Hang on. We're coming right back.
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0: You're listening to Cowboy Corner. I'm Red Stegall here in the bunkhouse with Jake and Badger and old Dan and Leon and all the rest of the boys and my special friend and my special guest, Mr. Bubba Cassio. We're talking about a horse that is so legendary in the quarter horse racing business that almost everything that comes down the track now traces back to him in some way or another, and that's Dash for Cash. And he's immortalized in bronze at the AQHA Hall of Fame in Amarillo. And lots of folks have taken home lots of cash because of his bloodlines and his ability. And go ahead and tell the story of Dash for Cash. And you knew he was a good coach, you saved him, and how did you start training him, and all the things that happened to him in his life?
5: I want to go back a little bit, if you don't mind, and talk about Dash for Cash's sire. I was training a horse for a gentleman, and his name was Thayer Hobson. He had written a Perry Mason series and several big stuff. And we ate dinner that night, and he said, "I'd like for you to come back to my study." So we went back there, and he said, "Young man, why don't you have some good mares you own?" And I said, "Mr. Hobson, my reason would be if I owned a mare, I'd want it to be a good one, and I can't afford to buy a good one. So I'm going to just wait it out till I get my hands on one." He said, "I'll tell you what I'll do. You go find two mares. I'll buy them, give you half of them. You raise the colts. I'll breed them to anything but three bars." Why he had three bars on his mind, I thought three bars were one of the greatest horses ever lived, but he said, I wouldn't breed nothing to three bars. Huh. I said, okay. And I said, when do you want to start this little deal? He said, anytime. I said, we'll get some money there to sell tomorrow. And there's a mare in there that I had set 5 track records with Go Gala Go. And I said, I'd sure love to have her. And her mother's in there. And he said, well, let's just come by early and we'll go by the bank and we'll see what we need. So he got his briefcase and went in and he said, what do you think these mares are worth? This is back in the 50s, you know. And I said, oh, Mr. Hobson, I wouldn't give over 25 for the little mare and probably 15 to 20 for a dam. And the sale began. And Mr. Taylor asked me to lead Go Gal in the ring because I trained her. And I looked over and there's my dear friend Walt American. I knew he'd come there to buy her. So he run her up about 5,000 past what I told Mr. Hobson to give for the mare. And when she rolled by our number, I really got weak in the knees, you know, because I really wanted this mare. So when they sold her, I walked her right out and went to the barn and taking the halter off. And I looked back, and he was an Englishman, and he wore a snap-brim hat. Wasn't a cowboy. And I turned around, and there he was grinning, and said, it costs us a little more, but she belongs to us. So it came time to breed her. And he said, what do you picked her sire out? And I said, yeah. What is it? I said, Rocket Bar. I got this as close to 3 bars as I could get with that Go Man Go breeding. And I'm going to make it short now. So we come up with Rocket Wrangler. And I won the Rainbow and All-American with Rocket Wrangler. Mr. J.R. Adams owned him. And I sold him to J.R. I said, I really got a nice yearling here. And I'm training your horses. And this lady that I owned her with, Mr. Hobson, passed on, so that left me and Mrs. Hobson owner. So she said, I'm going to give you that horse, and I'm going to take the other because I'm moving to Australia.
1: Oh, no kidding.
5: You're right. So I sold him to J.R. Adams, and we won the Rainbow and All-American with him. Then me and B.F. bought half a Rocket Wrangler, and B.F. stood him on a Phillip Ranch, stood Rocket Wrangler, which is Dash for Cash's sire. And he had leased some mares from the King Ranch on halves. So he bred Rocket Wrangler to this King Ranch mare he had leased. And her name was Find a Buyer. She was a 2 market mare and wasn't very pretty. And come up with Dash for Cash. It was a funny thing. We was at a banquet, and they asked Mrs. Helen Grode what's the best, fastest horse King Ranch ever raised, and the best horse, and she said, I guess Assault. And I touched her on the shoulder, and I said, Ms. Helen, no, it was Dash for Cash. She had forgot, but as a 2-year-old, he ran as Phillips in the King Ranch, and then BF bought them out. But they actually owned
1: I didn't realize that.
5: Yes, sir. Yes, sir. So that's something that may should be brought out, you know, that the King Ranch did own half of that horse as a 2-year-old. I run him, you know, as a deal. And the rest of his history, what he done, you know.
1: Then were you involved in breeding him and selecting mares to breed him to?
5: The only mares I selected was when we won the champion of champion with him out of Los Alamitos. We come back and BF said, I want to test breed this horse. You think it would ruin his appetite, attitude, because I like to race him some as a 4-year-old. I said, no, it wouldn't. He said, well, let's breed him with 15 mares. I said, why don't you breed him to 45? You get a good test on him, you know, 15 mares. And so he said, yeah. And so he gave me 10 to give away. I never will forget it. There was a black Go Man Go mare that won the Buttons and Bows at Albuquerque. And she just make your mouth water to watch her walk by. And I said, you know, we're going to start breeding Dash for Cash. And I said, I'd sure love to give you a breeding to that mare. I love your mare. And he said, well, Bubba, he said, you know, I know the horse had a lot of speed and a good bred horse, but said, I'd just rather breed her to something a little more notable, you know, maybe a horse with a little more reputation of being a breeding horse. Well, he come up with 2 world champions his first colt crop. And his old boy seen me a year later, and he says, wait a minute, don't run off. I want you to shake shake hands with a total idiot. He said, why? I said, no, I'll never.
1: Who were those first two world champions?
5: Queen for Cash and Dashingly. One was, Dashingly, I ran her 25 times and won 21. So to say that Dash for Cash was the greatest horse I ever trained, it might have been his daughter. You know, she was an all-time money-winning mare. I won $1.8 million with her. And she held the title to this last year. She held, as the money-winning quarter mare title for 33 years before they broke it.
1: What about First Down Dash?
5: Oh, he was phenomenal. He was a phenomenal racehorse. And it was a story there. He sold in a Philip French sale, a dispersal sale. And he was a crap market, and he was parrot mouth. And the man that bought him, they announced, but evidently he didn't hear him. He come back to BF after sale and said, look, this horse got a parrot mouth and one testicle. I don't believe I want him. And Millie Vessel was standing there, and her and BF were big buddies. She just slapped him on the shoulder and said, don't worry about it, honey. Just charge him to me. Can you believe stories that actually happened?
1: And he is one of the great horses.
5: He was a great sire.
1: Well, Bubba, we got a lot more things to talk about. Would you come back and see us?
5: Oh, Red, it's been a great deal just being here with you and knowing you the many years I've known you and never got to sit and talk this way. I feel like I've just come up with a new relationship.
1: But you folks stay with us. We'll be right back with more of Cowboy Corner. 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
2: 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Horses with a history, brands with a background. You're listening to Cowboy Corner. I'm Red Steagall here in the bunkhouse with Jake and Badger and Old Ann and Leon and all the rest of the boys. I want to do you a poem that I wrote back in 1989. It's called The Weather. We depend on the weather all the time, don't we? Well, there's something about a cool October morning that suits my disposition just right. The sky is as clear as a crystal today, and as the sun slowly creeps into sight, my old pony's step is a little bit lighter. Might be the crisp autumn air. Cold weather's coming, no doubt about that. He's growed a half inch of long hair. I just saw some geese headed south for the winter. That sure is a beautiful sight. Something inside of me stirs at the sound of Canadian honkers in flight. The pronghorn are starting to gather in bunches, a sign winter is well on her way. The mesquite trees have put on a good crop of beans. Be a tough one, the old-timers say. The boys and I cleared 80 acres of pasture. We laid in about 10 cord of wood. Burning mesquite is a cowboy's perfume. Makes that musty old cabin smell good. In the evening, the missus will stoke up the fire when it's cold and the snow drifts are deep. We like to read, but I only get through 2 pages before my old mind drifts off to sleep. And lately, I've noticed some pain in my joints. Gets worse as the weather gets cold. The doc says I need to go someplace that's warm, but shucks, it's just age taking hold. Now, my neighbor, he got him a place down in Scottsdale. He leaves here before the first snow. Ain't no way in hell I could go to the desert. Wouldn't last maybe 3 days or so. I'd get to missing my chores in the winter. I'd get up every morning at 5. I'd worry that if I wasn't right there to feed him, there's a chance that my cows won't survive. And I'm right partial to cows. I'm there when they're calving. The missus gives each one a name. When they're older, we cull them and thin out the dinks. But when they're babies, they all look the same. Most people seem to like springtime the best, when everything's fresh, clean, and clear. But fall seems to say, hey, it's time to slow down. You've worked hard enough for 1 year. I look forward to April. There's one special place where I planted bluebonnets last year. I hope they come up. They're my wife's favorite flowers. It's one reason I like it out here. Hey, listen to me. I'm just rambling around. Wouldn't change things if I had the chance. The weather don't matter. I ain't going nowhere. There's no place I'd trade for this ranch. Think about that. You like where you are? You don't want it to change? Here's Dan Roberts to do a song that was written by a great bareback rider named Chris Ledoux. It's called The Yellow Stud. Here's Dan.

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The legend of this yellow stud, he's the baddest of the bad. Then one day at Cheyenne, we knew it had to come. The best of all bronc riders, he drew that yellow stud.

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0: And as all the cowboys gathered round him, I heard old Lyle Sankey say, "There'll never be another bronc, not like the one that died today." But out there on the prairie, there's a mare with Mustang blood, and a colt runs close beside her, a little yellow outlaw stud.
1: Thank you, Dan. I love that song, and I love the way you sing it. The Yellow Stud. Thanks, partner. Well, you folks stay with us. We'll be right back with more of Cowboy Corner. Well, we finally finished my autobiography. It's called Texas Red. 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
1: 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Join us on RFD TV as we explore another trail somewhere west of Wall Street. For a song of inspiration, I've chosen It Is No Secret by R.W. Hampton. This is a great, great song, and R.W. does it better than anybody. Here we go.

0: It is no secret what God can do. But if we'll just look around us, we'll see the effects of His handiwork everywhere you look. Well, as my old daddy would say, we got this one saucered and blowed. It's time for us to ride on out of here. We got lots of work to do. On behalf of myself, Red Stegall, and Jake and Badger, and old Dan and Leon, and all the other boys, our producer, Mr. Roger Ramsey, the fellow who holds it together for all of us, Mr. Sean Studer, thanks for riding along with us. We hope we taught you something about the West, and especially about the late, great Bubba Cassio, who trained some of the finest horses ever in the quarter horse business. 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Before we leave, I want to give you something to think about till next week. Eleanor Roosevelt said, "Great minds discuss ideas. Average minds discuss events. Small minds discuss people." Eleanor Roosevelt. 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

0: CSN News. Good morning, I'm Steve Randall. Our top story. All five people aboard a Cessna plane died when it crashed near a lake outside Wimberley, Texas. It's about 40 miles southwest of Austin. It happened near Stacy Rohr's home.
1: It was like a crash, like a little crash, like a loud crash, but almost like an earthquake. I mean, it was so close, I felt like it was the back of my place was up in flames.
0: Flight records show the plane was flying from Amarillo to New Braunfels. The victims were pickleball players. In other news, thanks to a Travis County judge, it's still legal for stores to sell smokable hemp. But that is expected to change very soon. TSN's Chris Fox explains.
2: Judge Daniela DeSetta Lytle issued a temporary injunction extending the pause on the new state rules that would ban the sale of smokable hemp in Texas. The injunction also blocks the state from raising licensing fees from $150 to $5,000. It's a win for the Texas Hemp Business Council, but a short-lived one, according to council attorney David Sergey.
3: You can sell your product until the state of Texas files its appeal, then immediately stop.
2: The injunction goes away the moment the state appeals. And in perhaps a sign of things to come in this case, the Texas Supreme Court ruled against hemp store owners in another case, saying the lower court doesn't have the authority to block the state's rules. In Austin, Chris Fox, TSN News.
0: Meanwhile, Austin Congressman Greg Kassar files a bill to limit the profits of companies that provide electricity. He wants to give federal regulators the authority to establish reasonable returns for companies that provide electricity.
4: Our Lowering Utility Bills Act would save your family $500 a year in utilities.
0: He says too many of those companies keep raising their rates beyond what's necessary to cover their costs. Houston man accused of killing a child was playing a game of ding-dong ditch, has had his bond set at $1.5 million.
5: 43-year-old Gonzalo Leon Jr. was indicted earlier this week on a capital murder charge, which carries a penalty of life in prison with no possibility of parole or the death penalty. The original charge was murder. On August 30th, 11-year-old Julian Guzman and his cousin allegedly knocked on Leon's door and ran away several times. Leon came out from behind a gate and fired off two shots, one of which hit the boy in the back. According to the arrest affidavit, Guzman's cousin said Leon was wearing all black and first fired a shot into the ground. Stephen Pickering, TSN News.
0: And finally, after a seven-year federal government ban, American Airlines has resumed its flights to Venezuela. In 2019, the government issued, or should I say instituted, the prohibition because of escalating civil unrest and tensions between the U.S. and Venezuelan dictator Nicolas Maduro. There was a flight that landed in Caracas Thursday afternoon. This is TSN News.
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7: Here's your KSST KRVA FM weather. Sunny and beautiful today with highs in the mid-70s. Winds will be light from the north. Mostly clear skies tonight, lows in the mid-50s. Sunny on Sunday with highs around 80. Clear and down to 60 Sunday night. Sunny skies and 80 Monday. Increasing clouds Monday night with lows in the upper 60s. Will stay mostly cloudy on Tuesday, highs in the lower 80s. I'm meteorologist Matt.
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0: time oldies in a moment, but now, time for a KSST weather update. Here's your KSST KRVA FM weather. Sunny and beautiful today with highs in the mid-70s. Winds will be light from the north. Mostly clear skies tonight, lows in the mid-50s. Sunny on Sunday with highs around 80. Clear and down to 60 Sunday night. Sunny skies and 80 Monday. Increasing clouds Monday night with lows in the upper 60s. Will stay mostly cloudy on Tuesday. Highs in the lower 80s. I'm meteorologist Matt.
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4: 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Coming up on this episode...
5: It has become a real destination. 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

0: Hello, and thanks for joining us for this edition of On the Road with Kelly and Bob. I'm Bob Phillips.
1: And I'm Kelly Phillips. Now, this is a special occasion of this program for us because it's the 100th episode.
0: Yep, we started traveling all over America, Kelly, almost 2 years ago.
1: Yeah.
0: And every week for 100 weeks in a row, we have dropped a new episode. Mm-hmm. Haven't missed a single week in all that time.
1: Yeah, and that's because there are lots of stories out there still waiting to be told.
0: Mm-hmm.
1: But this week, in honor of our 100th episode, we thought we'd do a little time traveling.
0: We're headed back well over 100 years to something called the Five and Dime.
2: I'm Karen Harper, and I was born and raised right here in Harrisville, West Virginia. Spent my whole life here till I got married and moved out partway from here, about 25 minutes. I would rather be in the country than even a town this big. I love the country. But I remember coming uptown here to the library on the corner, and we would come in here and spend our nickels and dimes and buy smoke bombs. Purple and blue were our favorite. My sister brought all kinds of jewelry. We bought little trinkets.
0: For Karen Harper, the memories run deep here in the little town where she grew up. Harrisville, West Virginia is the seat of Ritchie County. But this quiet little burg can barely scrape together a population of 1,600 souls.
1: And that's just the way Karen likes it.
2: I love our little town. I can walk down Main Street as a grown-up, and it has the same feel that it did when I was young. And the people are great. We have been in this building since 1915, so I remember the store as a little kid. And when I got older and started working here, I worked for Freber Dine, whose father originally opened the store in 1908. It was on the corner, and when this building was finished in 1915, he started moving everything across the street till he filled it up, so it never really ever closed down. So it is the oldest continually operated at 117 years. The same family owned it until 1983.
0: The Five and Dime, for those who aren't familiar, this was the predecessor to places like Walmart and Dollar Store. The stores were located just about everywhere that you could find people.
1: The name comes from the fact that most things in the store cost just that, 5 cents or a dime. It was a simpler time and a simpler economy, and they were the lifeblood of American cities. Until they weren't.
0: But here in Harrisville, West Virginia, you can still find an authentic Five and Dime, and it's the oldest one in the country.
2: So Kit Carson Burdine, they called him KC, opened the store, came from Pennsylvania, met a Ritchie County girl up there, fell in love, and came here to live and open the store. But his son took over in the mid-50s, and I know that his son, when he was little, would sleep underneath one of the half shelves in here when he was too little to not be awake all day. He would take naps on the shelf. And just great stories, you know. And Fred had the store until 1983. He was in his mid to late 70s at that time. I had worked for him for 2 years, from 1981 till 83. And then...
0: So you're a newcomer now.
2: I am. I'm still learning. When the Six family bought it, their goal was to keep the store alive, not let it fade away. They loved older things, and so that's their goal. It's never something they're going to live off of, but they're going to have a lot of fun with it and joy knowing it's here.
3: What can folks find in here?
2: Oh, goodness. They come in for things that they need, like sewing supplies, just basic sewing supplies, yarns and quilt blocks, threads, needles. We have shaving stuff, shaving soap, shaving mugs, straight razors. We have hardware, little bits of hardware that you might not think about looking when you're out somewhere. They come in for candy. It really is a specialty. We have good candy. And everybody gets samples. And they come in and they have their favorites, of course. And then they find new favorites as we bring in new things. But toys. Toys and they like to buy their kids things that they had when they were young. And as much as we can, we do that. They're buying memories to share with their family. And that's what the store really is all about. To me, it's about the people. They're amazing. They come in from everywhere. They come in from Texas and Georgia and California and Canada. We've had people from Australia and Germany, New York. I mean, just everywhere across the United States and beyond.
0: remember going to the Five and Dime as a kid. For me, it was always an adventure because there was just so much stuff there.
1: Yeah, for me, it was the candy.
0: I'm shocked.
1: Those things you can't find anymore, except for here at Burdine's.
4: Do you carry some of the old-style candy that you don't find anymore, or are we just talking about candy bars that we can get anymore?
2: Oh, no, no. We sell bulk candy, and that's what really brings them in. They find the old candy bars and stuff here that we carry, but the orange slices,
3: oh,
2: the chocolate-covered peanuts.
4: Oh, you just said orange slices to
2: her. Oh, and they are the best.
3: Yes!
2: You will like these. But coconut haystacks we have now. But we have fudges. We have double-dip blueberries. There are dried blueberries and chocolate.
3: Oh.
2: We have some specialty candies like triple dip malt balls. There's an ultimate malt ball that has dark, light, and milk chocolate surrounding it. Banana bread pecans, chocolate covered pecans with banana bread flavor.
3: Oh.
2: And then our English walnuts. Our English walnuts and chocolate have consistently been our best seller forever. We carry licorice from Finland and Holland. But that's, it draws them in. When they've tasted them, they've come back for them.
4: Now, they call these places Five and Dime because most things back then were maybe a nickel or
3: a dime.
2: In fact, when this store opened, nothing cost more than a dime, and one of the slogans was, if you can't find it anywhere, stop at Burdine's.
0: And if you're lucky, Karen will be the one to show you around the store, and that includes some impromptu performances.
2: So this little piece of plastic can make you a musician with very little talent at all, which would be me.
4: Really?
2: Yes. You hold your mouth in a circle like a pop bottle. You're going to take a deep breath and blow across the pop bottle while this is in front of your mouth and wiggle your tongue, and that's all you do. Okay, that's a noise. Anybody can do that. And you can play anything if you practice. I have 5 songs.
3: Amazing Grace.
2: Take Me Home, Country Roads. Happy Birthday, When the Saints Go Marching In. And Deck the Halls. So there you go. I've got it covered, right?
4: Everybody's welcome here.
2: Everybody's welcome. We treat everybody the same. And it doesn't matter because everybody inside is an awesome person created. We want to make sure they feel that when they leave. And so that's why I'm here. It's the people. God gave me a gift for people, a love for people, and I want to let people know that they're important. If the people didn't come in the store, it wouldn't be anything.
3: Yeah.
2: And it wouldn't matter how many thousands of dollars it made. It wouldn't be the same without the people.
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0: Hi, and welcome to this episode of On the Road with Kelly and Bob. I'm Kelly Phillips.
1: And I'm Bob Phillips. Okay, Kelly, as you know, I was really looking forward to our recent trip to the Rock and Roll Hall of Fame in Cleveland, Ohio. But I'm going to say here and now that I was not the least bit disappointed. In fact, I came away with a sense of awe and wonder about what they're doing there and what this place is all about.
0: Yeah, and I've got to admit that I, too, came away with those same feelings. So let's just jump right into the interview we did with John Gerke and with our tour guide, Alyssa Matthews.
2: This is the main exhibit hall here. We're going into the Saturday Night Live exhibit. This is brand new from this year. One thing we can actually grab on the way in is an exhibit guide. As you can see, we're right here going into SNL. And then we got the garage, the Hall of Fame gallery, Foster Theater, and Pink Floyd's The Wall. And then the Legends exhibit continues, and our featured exhibit is the Bon Jovi Forever exhibit.
1: We are on a tour of what has now become one of our favorite stops on our journey to visit every U.S. state during the country's 250th birthday, the Rock and Roll Hall of Fame in Cleveland, Ohio.
0: Our guide through this massive place is Alyssa Matthews, the perfect person to show us around because, well, she's as enthralled with the Rock Hall as much as we are.
2: We've got like the Right Here, Right Now area featuring artists from Right Here and Right Now to bring in, you know, younger generations and new fans. This is a super immersive exhibit where you can actually be on the SNL stage yourself. We've got some really special artifacts from SNL here, and most notably the Blues Brothers, and some Devo, some Blondie, more modern artists, some Billie Eilish, St. Vincent back there as well. We've got a whole lot at this exhibit. It's packed and very fun.
1: How the Rock and Roll Hall of Fame came to be is in itself an incredible story.
0: John Gerke is the director of fan engagement and on-stage experience here at the Rock Hall. That means he's in charge of making sure everyone has a great time.
1: John says the hall's beginnings go back to 1983. And its growth to what it is today happened in an incredibly short amount of time.
3: So if you think about 1983, we're only about 20 years after Beatlemania. We're less than 30 years after, like, Elvis Presley's on the Milton Berle show or on the Ed Sullivan show. Rock and roll is still fairly young at this point. Clearly, it wasn't going anywhere, but it's still pretty new. And some of, you know, individuals like Amit, Jan, and others said, we need to start to honor the most influential, most important, most significant artists who've contributed to rock and roll's emergence, growth, evolution. So they formed the foundation back in 1983. And then by 1986, they were holding induction ceremonies. There was an annual induction ceremony held every year in New York City. But pretty quickly, they said, okay, these are fun, but we need a destination. We need a place, a physical location, where fans of rock and roll music can come and visit and connect with other fans and learn about the history and learn about the Rock and Roll Hall of Famers of the future.
1: And our tour of the Rock and Roll Hall of Fame continued.
4: This is country, folk, and bluegrass. We notice Bob Wills immediately. King of Western Swing, Jimmy Rogers.
5: Hank Williams.
4: Mm-hmm. Patsy Cline.
1: No, the folks previously named were not rock stars. But here at the Hall, they want to recognize the roots of rock music. And that includes all types of American music that came first.
0: John Gerke says there was no magical moment in time when rock and roll was invented. It, well, just happened.
3: There is no birthplace of rock and roll. I'm a historian myself. All historians will agree it's not like rock and roll doesn't exist and then one day it's born. It wasn't like a big bang moment like that. There were roots of rock and roll that go back to the 20s and the 30s. Think, you know, blues music and country and gospel and rhythm and blues and vocal harmony, doo-wop music and boogie-woogie and jazz. These were laying the foundation for rock and roll music. But Cleveland also has a really important, respected rock and roll story. And it goes back to, if you looked at the story of Cleveland's rock and roll history, like page one, chapter one, like paragraph one, you're going to see the name Alan Freed. Mm-hmm. And Alan Freed was a disc jockey who kind of grew up in, you know, nearby Pennsylvania, but essentially was raised in nearby Akron, Ohio. So he took that phrase and began to apply it to the music he was playing on the radio.
2: So we're heading into the pioneers of rock and roll area. Got Elvis, Chuck Berry.
3: It was pretty cool all those years ago that it was decided, like, once you get inducted, one of the honors is you now also have a say in who the future inductees are. So any living member of an inductee group or individual artist becomes a voter. And then every year we celebrate the inductee class with an amazing induction ceremony, as well as an exhibit in our Hall of Fame at the Rock and Roll Hall of Fame in Cleveland.
4: Do you have people that come in here and they see something and they're so moved that they have tears in their eyes?
2: Oh,
4: because
2: absolutely.
4: It's something that
1: it's
4: is
1: emotional.
2: Absolutely.
1: It almost is for me.
2: Music is so personal to everybody. It has so many different connections and stories and meanings and attachments to people's lives. I mean, and that's why I'm here. And so to have those bonds and to have music as that connection, I love to be a part of it.
1: When we visited, I'm going to admit that there were moments there that didn't just take my breath away when I saw them. There were feelings. I was moved to tears a couple of times. Am I just a big softy, or is this something you see from people?
3: Bob, we see it all the time. I've been at the Rock Hall over 20 years, and I still find myself moved to emotion at a concert, at an exhibit opening, at a new story I hear, at an interaction I have with a visitor. And it is very common for visitors. It's why this museum is so important, because it kind of transports us back to these memories. Rock and roll has changed the world. I think rock and roll is probably one of our greatest exports in American history, right? Rock and roll music means so much to so many people. We talk a lot about how rock and roll has always been the sound of youth culture. It was in the 50s, it was in the 60s, it is today. It's why most people tend to go back to the music that they first discovered between the ages of like 12 to 21. That's a really powerful time in all of our lives. So I think that, to me, is why rock and roll music, and by the way, our definition of rock and roll, it's big. It's very expansive. It's not, rock and roll is not one sound. It is an attitude. It is a spirit. And that's what we celebrate every single day. And it's why our inductees, it's not just classic rock. It is that. But it's also funk music and Motown and the British Invasion and progressive rock and disco and dance and electronic dance music and hip hop and synth pop and all these different, you know, and singer-songwriters and folk musicians and the international story of rock and roll. These are all the stories we tell every single day.
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1: The Minnesota Wild eliminated the Dallas Stars from the NHL playoffs Thursday night 5-2, winning the first round playoff series 4-2. Quinn Hughes scored twice and leading the Wild to their first playoff series victory in 11 years. After Hughes broke a tie midway through the third period, Matt Boldy scored his team-leading fifth and sixth goals of the series into empty nets to seal it. All three Wild goals came at full strength. Minnesota outscored Dallas 17-5 at even strength in the series, including 12-4 at 5-on-5. The Stars' Wyatt Johnston scored early in the second period with his league-leading 10th power play goal of the postseason for the Stars to tie the game, and Maverick Bourque briefly put the Stars in front late in the period.
2: Bunting, his shot saved. Ballstead rebound, leaked out, Bourque, and he scores! Maverick Bourque, and the Stars have taken the lead!
1: Dallas scored two or fewer goals in five of the six games in the series, and their highest scoring output was in a 4-2 win in Game 2. The series loss marks the first time since 2022 the Stars have not made it out of the first round of the Stanley Cup playoffs. The Stars had made the Western Conference Finals the past three seasons. KSST Sports.
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0: and thanks for joining us for this episode of On the Road with Kelly and Bob. I'm Kelly Phillips.
1: And I'm Bob Phillips. As we travel around all 50 states this year, we're searching for stories not just about the people we find, but stories that somehow make statements about who we are as a country.
0: Stories that somehow speak to our collective history and culture, that take us back to a different time and place. Stories that say, this is America.
1: And our visit to Kansas did just that. We had not been in that state very long when Kelly and I realized, well, we're not in Kansas anymore.
2: I've lived all over the country and done a lot of traveling overseas, but as a child, my mom was a single parent, and I grew up with her and her brother, and we lived with my grandparents for a while in the Midwest, Chicago specifically. I was in the U.S. Air Force for a tour. Most of my family was military. My father had been a Marine, and my brother was Air Force, and most of my family did at least one tour to give back to the country. So because of all my moving around, my average length was about 2 years max living in one state at the time. And because of all the traveling around and the experiences I had, I just found that I loved traveling, loved road trips, loved learning new things, and anything to do with history or anything to do with theater or film were my loves.
0: Chris Glasgow has enjoyed her life living in and learning about different parts of our country.
1: But a move to Kansas effectively poured concrete around her wandering feet, because it was in a small town here in the middle of the U.S. that she finally realized it. She was home.
2: I was living out in California, and it got too expensive. They were raising my rent again, and it was going to be more than my take-home pay, so I quit my job and packed up, and one of my sons happens to live here in Manhattan, Kansas, and they had just finished setting up their basement as kind of a mini apartment, so they suggested I come stay with them while I looked for work. So I did. I came with them for a while, looked for work, and I'd been here about a month, and I heard about the Oz Museum.
0: The Wizard of Oz. Few films in the entire history of film have had as much impact or as much recognition as this one. It was made in 1939 and was based on the writings of L. Frank Baum.
1: But that movie was just a small snapshot of the body of work created by Baum, and that movie is just a small part of what the Oz Museum is all about.
2: There are other museums that have small sections dedicated to, say, L. Frank Baum or to Judy Garland or to the 39 film. But our goal here is to open people's minds to the whole history of Oz. Everything from 1856 with the birth of the author, all his influences, all the jobs and things that he had. Kind of sounds like me, lots of jobs. That led up to his writing The Wonderful Wizard of Oz and it being published. And then, of course, he was the first one to put it on stage in 1902 and 1903. He was the first one to put it on film in 1910. And then leading to other films in the 19-teens. Before his death in 1919. So we want to explore that story and let people know that the 39 film is a wonderful film and we appreciate it so much, but it's not the beginning or the end of the story. If they actually spend any time here and start looking at things, they always come out, well, I didn't know that. I didn't know that. I was surprised at that. And it's amazing what they learn. Even if all they learn is that there was more than one book, there's actually 40 books in the series. The first 14 were written by Baum himself and then continued by Ruth Plumly Thompson. And if they learn that, whoa, there's more than one book. Oh, the movie didn't start it. Oh, they come out very surprised, even if they learn one thing. And to me, that's what makes it a museum important. If I can go into a museum and I can come out with a better understanding on one thing, I feel it's well worth the time, the money, the effort I spend. And I hope other people feel that way.
0: Visit the Oz Museum in Kansas, and unless you are already some kind of Wizard of Oz expert, You will come away knowing things you never expected.
1: And it's not just about the famous 1939 film, with lots of stuff about the cast, the wardrobes, even the working conditions. It's about all of L. Frank Baum's writings and the plays and movies that have come from them.
0: We came away from our visit thoroughly entertained and a little bit amazed at how much we did not know.
2: Okay, first thing you generally see is walk through the tornado and you're in Munchkinland.
0: Why Munchkinland?
2: Well, because that's where Dorothy first starts her adventure. The tornado brings her to this alternate universe, and she starts her adventure in Munchkinland, being met, of course, by Munchkin ladies, and there's the mayor of Munchkinland there, and her house, of course, squishing the witch, the wicked witch of East.
1: And there are the iconic ruby slippers.
2: Yes, and you'll notice over here, since she's now dead, the slipper are now on her feet. Okay, then as you go through, you learn more about Baum's theater career, including the original theatrical piece in 1903 for The Wizard of Oz. Then we talk a little bit about the Munchkins, who they are, what they were like, pictures of their size. Like, you have the very smallest Munchkin there. She was under 3 foot tall. Her name's Olga Nardone, which we have a whole case on her. And then the tallest Munchkin, and the tallest Munchkin, who was 4'7". They couldn't be taller than that because they had to be shorter than Judy Garland, who was only 4'9" at age 15.
1: It's hard to deny the lasting power of the 1939 film, The Wizard of Oz. Several generations have grown up with it now.
0: But perhaps even more lasting is how parts of the film have made their way into our lives, have become part of our culture.
1: Chris Glasgow says that's all thanks to L. Frank Baum.
3: And there are so many, you know, so many other things. The line, "I don't think we're in Kansas anymore," uh-huh, transcends the film that it came from. I mean,
2: yeah,
3: when people find themselves in an unfamiliar situation, that's a line that just pops into their brains.
2: Absolutely. And what? It doesn't matter where you go in the world, it's the same thing.
3: He not only took Dorothy and Toto and the house to Oz, he took us with them.
2: Yes. I think it goes back to the fact that the themes and the focuses that he would use in his writing were universal, basic human needs, such as the need to know where home is, to feel like you're home, the need to feel compassion and understand that it's okay to be compassionate. It's okay to be afraid, but it's what you do when you're afraid. It's okay to use your brain to figure things out. Don't allow the world to work on you. You take what the world gives you and then change it to be better. And it's those type of themes that it doesn't matter where you live, what culture you are, what age you are, what country you live in, what generation you live in, we all have those basic things that we recognize about ourselves and about the world around us. And so the stories become personal. We become part of them. Like you said, he took us to Oz as well, because those people, those characters are real to us because they're experiencing what we experience.
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0: thanks for joining us for this episode of On the Road with Kelly and Bob. I'm Bob Phillips.
1: And I'm Kelly Phillips. When we started this tour of all 50 states of the United States of America, we told you that some of the stories we would be sharing with you would be the expected. A good example of that being when we went to Massachusetts and spent time at Lexington and Concord. After all, it is all about the 250th birthday of the USA.
0: But we also told you that some of the stories we pass along will not be the expected. So here we are this week in the state of Wisconsin. What is the first thing that comes to mind when I say Wisconsin?
1: Well, cheese, of course.
0: Of course.
1: But I know that's the story we're not telling.
0: Yeah, well, because one of the most significant things to happen in this state is all about the freedom of the road.
2: I was born in northwestern Wisconsin, a town called Chippewa Falls, which I believe has been mentioned in at least two or three Hollywood films. So if you watch the movie Titanic, Jack is from Chippewa Falls. I had about 1,000 different interests as a kid. I wanted to be an astronaut and this and that and the other. But my father was a history buff. I come from a long line of history buffs. And so my dad would sometimes read to me from history books. The generation that went through World War II, he had very strong feelings. And he, like so many people, like, we have to teach our kids about how this happened and make sure it never happens again. Did my undergrad in northwestern Wisconsin and then went to UW-Milwaukee to study archives and management and did an internship at Harley-Davidson. They didn't have budget to hire me back then. And then I got a call saying, we have a position at Harley. We'd love to see you back here. So that was 1998. So I've been here for 27 years.
1: Bill Jackson manages the archives at the Harley-Davidson Museum in Milwaukee, Wisconsin. A job, he says, he was born to do.
0: Harley-Davidson motorcycles. Talk about a strictly American icon. This company dates back to the earliest days of when people were starting to make the jump from horses and buggies to motorized ways of getting around.
1: And like most things, Harley-Davidson had humble beginnings. But the idea caught fire with the American public in almost no time at all. And Bill Jackson says it all started because a couple of friends went to a vaudeville show starring a woman on a bicycle.
2: William Harley had experience as a draftsman and as a bicycle repairman. He's a very small bicycle company here in Milwaukee called Mazelbach that he worked for. Arthur Davidson was the son of a toolmaker and pattern maker, and they recounted in later years, they saw a vaudeville show. A very popular entertainer named Anna Held performed in Milwaukee, and she would sometimes incorporate on her stage act either a bicycle or a motorized trike. And she would sing as she rode around on this, and they were noticing the engine, and they said, well, let's build one for ourselves. This was like a bit of a lark, like, let's just build one for ourselves. But we know within about a year of having done that, they were like, we think we can make a business out of this.
0: So it really was taking a bicycle and adding power to it, other than human power.
2: According to them, and we've never even seen a photo, all we have is one engineering drawing of a motorized bicycle that they built, but that didn't even survive. We don't have that here. What we do have in our

0: So, in a backyard, 10 by 15 foot shed, they built their own version of this two-wheeled motorized means of traveling from here to there.
1: But instead of using Harley and Davidson's invention as an alternative to the automobile, people seem to gravitate toward riding a motorcycle for a different reason: the way it makes them feel.
0: And from there, something happened with Harley Davidson motorcycles that just about every company in the world only wishes would happen to them. Harley Davidson seemed to create a certain culture that is still very much alive today.
1: I've maintained that from the beginning, almost, Harley Davidson set out to not just build an incredible product, but to build a culture. Am I correct in that at all?
2: You are. And I think there's evidence as much that Harley did start a culture, but the riders took it from there. And there's things that only the riders could have done. And it's almost more like the company's job was to support them. We've got evidence of motorcycle clubs in the archives in 1906, and I'm sure earlier. Harley Davidson's very first dealer was in Chicago, and he organized just a ride around the city of Chicago. But the dealers and the riders riding together is just, it's part of the Harley world. It's part of the Harley culture. And the founders of Harley actually believed in it too. It was expected, and it's expected now, that you are out there talking to people. You know, here at this facility, we have access daily. In the nicer weather, every Thursday night is bike night, and hundreds of riders come and park their bikes and walk around and get a beer. And
1: more than 123 years ago, William Harley and Arthur Davidson created something that resonated with the public so strong that today there is an entire museum dedicated to its story.
2: We believe it to be the largest collection of unrestored Harleys in the world. There are restored bikes here, but the founders of the company started a practice of saving a motorcycle from the assembly line and keeping it as original as they could, at least as early as 1919. But there's so much more to it. There's film and video, there's photographs. We wanted this museum to be as much about people as it is about the products, because it's really the people that make Harley what it is. It starts with the founders, but all of these people who built it up, the dealers, and of course the riders themselves. There's a brand new exhibit that's just below us right now called This Is Me. It's about just various people, including in the modern era, and their passion. Of course, Elvis Presley is featured down there. We have what is the third motorcycle that he ever owned.
0: The Harley-Davidson culture is an American phenomenon, but it's not just Americans who have joined this exclusive club.
1: People from around the world have become Harley owners, with dealerships from Japan to Malaysia to South America and Europe, and the official organization, the Harley Owners Group, also called HOG, claims members from all over the world.
0: Bill Jackson says, Harley Davidson represents something that people want to be able to touch and feel and be a part of, no matter what.
1: Is Harley Davidson an important part of America's story?
2: Harley Davidson absolutely is an important part of America's story. When you actually look at the numbers, Harley Davidson is almost half as old as the United States itself.
1: One of the things that I've heard more than one person, more than one rider say, is they don't just ride a Harley Davidson because of the way it looks or the way it runs or, you know, or it's even its reputation. They ride it because they think that it is part of Americana. It's a testament to American ingenuity, and that it stands for something that's important to our country, and that's freedom.
2: Yeah. That's a great comment, because we've had, and I've heard this from our dealers, the level of passion they bring, because for decades, dealers started out as mechanics and racers and then became a dealer, and they'll say, and riders too, it's not what I do, it's who I am. Because sometimes what you do feels more a little bit like, maybe like a job or something, like, well, it's what I do, but for people, it's like, this is part of me. And if you have that touch point, like you met your best friend through motorcycling, you met your spouse, you're locked in.

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2: Here's business analyst David Johnson.
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0: USN News. Good morning, I'm Steve Randall. Our top story, it's good news, bad news, and worse news for hemp retailers hoping to continue selling smokable hemp products. TSN's Chris Fox has the latest.
1: So Travis County judge issued a temporary injunction allowing them to continue to sell smokable hemp products. She also halted the licensing fee hike from $150 to $5,000. The victory is expected to be short-lived, though. Attorney David Sergey represents the hemp vendors.
2: Under state law, as soon as the state appeals from this decision, that injunction will go away and we have to go to the 15th Court of Appeals.
1: Meaning the state rules would at least temporarily go back in place. Also, and perhaps a signal of how they would rule in this case in the future, the Texas Supreme Court ruled in another hemp-related case that lower courts exceeded their authority in blocking the state's hemp rules. In Austin, Chris Fox, TSN News.
0: On a somber note, all five people aboard a Cessna plane died when it crashed near a lake outside Wimberley, Texas. It happened near Stacy Rohrer's home.
3: It was like a crash, like a little crash, like a loud crash, but almost like an earthquake. I mean, it was so close, I felt like it was the back of my place was up in flames.
0: The plane was carrying pickleball players. Here's DPS Sergeant Billy Ray.
4: We do not know cause of the nature. The National Transportation Safety Board and the Federal Aviation Administration, they were notified, and they are the lead investigating agency.
0: The identity of those killed have not been released. Flight records show the plane was flying from Amarillo to New Braunfels. In other news, a Houston man accused of killing a child who was playing a game of Ding Dong Ditch has had his bond set at $1.5 million.
5: 43-year-old Gonzalo Leon Jr. was indicted earlier this week on a capital murder charge, which carries a penalty of life in prison with no possibility of parole or the death penalty. The original charge was murder. On August 30th, 11-year-old Julian Guzman and his cousin allegedly knocked on Leon's door and ran away several times. Leon came out from behind a gate and fired off two shots, one of which hit the boy in the back. According to the arrest affidavit, Guzman's cousin said Leon was wearing all black and first fired a shot into the ground. Stephen Pickering, TSN News.
0: And beef prices are certainly on the rise these days, and a rather brazen theft of brisket in Laredo has been settled. Police say on March 20th, two men were at HEB. They grabbed over $800 worth of brisket and other meats. The thieves then put the cuts in a cart and made for the pharmacy area to slip out the back. An employee spotted them and then asked for a receipt. But Laredo police said the men took off in a car. This is TSN News.
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0: A federal appeals court has blocked the mailing of an abortion pill, mifepristone. The Fifth Circuit ruling out of New Orleans now requires the medication to be distributed only at in-person clinics. President Trump has rejected Iran's latest proposal to end the war. A ceasefire that started 3.5 weeks ago continues to hold. In travel news, Spirit Airlines shut down overnight. All flights are canceled, and about 17,000 employees are losing their jobs. Ford is now rolling out an affordable option. According to them, and they're announcing five new vehicles under $40,000 by 2030, including a $30,000 electric pickup next year. In lighter news, a Bay Area man had his luggage stranded by a Waymo robo-taxi. After he got out of the taxi, he hit the button to open the trunk, but the taxi drove off. Waymo offered to ship his luggage, but at his cost. I'm Steve Randall. This is TSN News.
7: 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Here's your KSST KRVA FM weather. Sunny and beautiful today with highs in the mid-70s. Winds will be light from the north. Mostly clear skies tonight, lows in the mid-50s. Sunny on Sunday with highs around 80. Clear and down to 60 Sunday night. Sunny skies and 80 Monday. Increasing clouds Monday night with lows in the upper 60s. Will stay mostly cloudy on Tuesday, highs in the lower 80s. I'm meteorologist Matt.
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3: Camp Mystic announced it will not reopen for the upcoming summer season, citing the ongoing grief of families and continuing investigations into last year's tragedy at the longtime Hill Country Camp. Previously, the camp had planned a partial reopening, but this was met with significant backlash from the public and families. In a statement released this week, camp leadership said the decision was made after careful consideration of the emotional toll still felt by campers, staff, and the broader community. The camp, which has operated for decades, has been at the center of scrutiny since the incident last year. While officials have not released full details publicly, multiple investigations remain active, including reviews by state authorities and independent safety experts. Local leaders in Kerr County acknowledge the camp's deep ties to the area and said its absence will be felt both emotionally and economically. Summer camps in the region typically draw hundreds of families and seasonal staff, contributing significantly to local businesses. Camp Mystic officials did not provide a timeline for reopening, but indicated they are cooperating fully with investigators and reviewing internal policies and safety procedures. As the investigations continue, families impacted by the tragedy say their focus remains on remembrance and accountability, underscoring the lasting impact of the events that led to the camp's closure this summer.
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1: TSN News. Good morning. I'm Steve Randall. Our top story. Thanks to a Travis County judge, it's still legal for stores to sell smokable hemp. But that is expected to change very soon. TSN's Chris Fox explains.
2: Judge Daniela DeSetta Lytle issued a temporary injunction extending the pause on the new state rules that would ban the sale of smokable hemp in Texas. The injunction also blocks the state from raising licensing fees from $150 to $5,000. It's a win for the Texas Hemp Business Council, but a short-lived one, according to council attorney David Sergey.
3: You can sell your product until the state of Texas files its appeal, then immediately stop.
2: The injunction goes away the moment the state appeals. And in perhaps a sign of things to come in this case, the Texas Supreme Court ruled against hemp store owners in another case, saying the lower court doesn't have the authority to block the state's rules. In Austin, Chris Fox, TSN News.
1: Meanwhile, Camp Mystic has withdrawn their license application, saying they will not operate this year.
4: Camp Mystic's first application was denied because their revised safety plan was deemed not good enough for complying with new rules that were created after 27 died during flooding last July 4th.
5: I think about the night of the flood every moment of every day. We tried our hardest that night, and it wasn't enough to save your daughters.
4: Edward Eastland was slammed by State Senator Charles Perry, who called his management a tremendous disservice.
6: By example, and by history, and by instilling a fear, I believe, Dad's always right, never question. And it manifested itself into 27 lives lost.
4: Eric Lycom, TSN News.
1: In other news, Six Flags Over Texas is preparing for daily operations starting May 21st. The park has had recent improvements to several rides and is now offering new food and drink options. Park President Pete Carmichael says, with the FIFA World Cup just around the corner, he's confident it will be a top spot for international visitors.
7: Whenever people want a wonderful and true, authentic Texas experience, Six Flags Over Texas, you know, is the top of that list to really do what we have enjoyed for so long in this community.
1: Carmichael says people shouldn't be worried about things like traffic or an influx of visitors, as he says we're no stranger to being a popular destination. The park does have security plans in place around FIFA, but it's not allowed to share exactly what they are. Time now for a TSN business update. Wall Street ended mixed, but mostly higher after closing bell. S&P 500 rose 21 points, closing in around 7230. NASDAQ jumped 222 points, surging past 25,000. Dow Jones slipped to 153, and oil prices eased. This is TSN News.
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1: Britain is on its highest terror alert in 4 years after a knife attack in London. Authorities and the Jewish community are calling for immediate improvements. In foreign policy, the Trump administration has rejected Iran's latest proposal to end the war. A ceasefire established 3.5 weeks ago is still holding. Also, amid an ongoing spat with the president and Germany's chancellor over the war in Iran, the Pentagon said that yesterday the U.S. will be pulling 5,000 troops out of Germany. Domestically, low-cost carrier Spirit Airlines has shut down operations after bailout talks failed. The Trump administration will soon begin issuing tariff refunds, with the first payments expected as early as May 11th. In Texas, flash flooding has shut down highways around San Antonio due to heavy rains all across the Central Corridor. And in Tampa, the University of South Florida held a vigil for two graduate students who were found dead after going missing. I'm Steve Randall, TSN News.
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11: Here's your KSST KRVA FM weather. Sunny and beautiful today with highs in the mid-70s. Winds will be light from the north. Mostly clear skies tonight, lows in the mid-50s. Sunny on Sunday with highs around 80. Clear and down to 60 Sunday night. Sunny skies and 80 Monday. Increasing clouds Monday night with lows in the upper 60s. Will stay mostly cloudy on Tuesday, highs in the lower 80s. I'm meteorologist Matt.
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5: Well, we all better get ready for a major traffic snafu as the Texas Department of Transportation have announced the upcoming closure of the State Highway 154 Broadway Bridge in Hopkins County. The project scheduled to begin June 1st, and the Broadway Bridge will be closed completely for 21 days under a proposed 24-hour work schedule. They'll work on resurfacing the bridge deck and the approaching roadways, and to provide advance notice to motorists other than me telling you, barricades will be set in place on or around May 1st to alert drivers that the closure's upcoming within a month. TxDOT always urging drivers to exercise caution and to find an alternate route. Depending on which way you're going, that's going to be the Bill Bradford Underpass or the League Street Overpass. The Broadway Bridge reconstruction is just one of seven locations awarded under a contract to THK Construction. They'll be doing other work on six other locations across Hopkins and Franklin counties. The total contract, almost $2.3 million. Hopefully they'll make quick work of what's absolutely the most congested intersection in Hopkins County. Again, the construction project is supposed to start June 1st and supposedly will take 21 days.
6: It all connects. 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
1: TSN News. Good morning, I'm Steve Randall. Our top story, Cam Mystic has withdrawn their license application, saying they will not operate this year.
2: Camp Mystic's first application was denied because their revised safety plan was deemed not good enough for complying with new rules that were created after 27 died during flooding last July 4th.
3: I think about the night of the flood every moment of every day. We tried our hardest that night, and it wasn't enough to save your daughters.
2: Edward Eastland was slammed by State Senator Charles Perry, who called his management a tremendous disservice.
4: By example, and by history, and by instilling a fear, I believe, Dad's always right, never question. And it manifested itself into 27 lives lost.
2: Eric Lycom, TSN News.
1: Five people are dead after a small plane crashed in Hays County Thursday night. The Cessna went down near the Wembley area about 11, and all on board were killed. None of the victims have been identified. Early reports are showing the plane was traveling at a high rate of speed, but there's no indication of a mid-air collision. Investigators are likely to be on the scene throughout the weekend. A suspect in the so-called Texas Killing Field murders is facing new charges.
5: James Elmore has been charged with possession of child pornography as well as visual material depicting sexual assault. Elmore is already under indictment for his role in the deaths of Laura Miller and Audrey Cook, two of four women murdered between 1984 and 1991. Approximately 30 women's bodies were found in the area of Galveston County, which became known as the Killing Fields. Two other suspects have been convicted of murder in those women's deaths. One has already died. The other is serving two life sentences. Elmore's bond is currently set at $4.5 million. Kristen Yates, TSN News.
1: Nueces County leaders are stepping up conservation efforts amid ongoing drought conditions that have strained the local water supply.
6: While the city of Corpus Christi is the regional water provider and the county is not involved with their decisions, officials with the county's commissioner court say they are doing their part by cutting back 25% of its water use at government facilities. This includes stopping lawn watering, fixing leaks, and using reclaimed water for law enforcement car washes. The commissioner's court issued an emergency water disaster declaration Thursday that will allow for them to access state resources. Officials are encouraging the community to take part by reducing their water usage as well. Emily Capatillo, TSN News.
1: And the state of Texas has executed James Broadnax. He was convicted of killing two people in a robbery in Garland in 08. His last-minute appeals focused on the fact that his cousin claimed that he was the one who pulled the trigger during the robbery, not Broadnax. His lawyers asked Governor Abbott to issue a 30-day reprieve, but that request was rejected. This is TSN News.
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1: Britain has raised its terror alert to the highest level in 4 years after a knife attack in London. Officials and the Jewish community are calling for stronger security. Overseas, a new proposal has been issued to end the U.S.-Iran conflict as the Trump administration demands Iran pledge never to build a nuclear weapon. The development comes as questions are swirling about the War Powers Act. Back at home, the 76-day partial shutdown of the Department of Homeland Security has ended after bipartisan agreement late last night. Lawmakers acted quickly as spring break travelers face long airport security lines, though disputes over ICE and Border Patrol remain. President Trump says the U.S. will raise tariffs on European cars and trucks. And in Louisiana, a congressional candidate is suing to block the governor from delaying upcoming House primary elections. I'm Steve Randall, TSN News.
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8: Here's your KSST KRVA FM weather. Sunny and beautiful today with highs in the mid-70s. Winds will be light from the north. Mostly clear skies tonight, lows in the mid-50s. Sunny on Sunday with highs around 80. Clear and down to 60 Sunday night. Sunny skies and 80 Monday. Increasing clouds Monday night with lows in the upper 60s. Will stay mostly cloudy on Tuesday, highs in the lower 80s. I'm meteorologist Beth.
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5: The Sulphur Springs Wildcats came from behind to down the Caddo Mills Foxes 3-2 in 9 innings Friday and sweep their best of 3 by-district series in 2 games. The game was heard on KSST. The Wildcats trailed 2-0 going to the 6th inning with one out. Deacon Carpenter singled, stole second, and then stole third. Jackson Virgil walked and stole second. Corbin Argenbright then drilled a single to left field, scoring Carpenter from third and Virgil from second with an elusive slide on a close play at home plate. The game went to extra innings, and in the 9th, Ryan Carr led off with a single. Cesar Mondragon butted him to second, and with 2 out, Mason Davis drove Carr in with a single. Argenbright pitched the first 8 innings for the Wildcats in a duel with Caddo Mills pitcher Jayton Mulkey. Argenbright gave up 2 runs, scattered 6 hits, struck out 6, and walked 3 to win his 5th game. Alex Whittle came in to pitch the bottom of the 9th and set the Foxes down in order, striking out the last 2 hitters. The Wildcats beat Caddo Mills 3-0 on Wednesday night and are now 29-2 for the season. They'll play the winner of the Lindale-Longview-Pine Tree Series in the area round of the playoffs. Feed the Children is committed to ending childhood hunger. Visit feedthechildren.org.
1: 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This is clearly a liner for car tune-up. I'm sorry. I can't work with these liners. Can you get Matt in here to check on these? Afternoon drive, 4 to 6 p.m. right here on KSST, 1230 a.m.
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1: TSN News. Good morning, I'm Steve Randall. Our top story, tragedy struck as gunfire erupted around 2 this morning at the Westminster Apartments on Coulter Street South in Amarillo. Suspects followed partygoers who had asked them to leave an earlier gathering, then opened fire with a rifle-style weapon while trying to enter the apartment. 2 people were killed and 8 others injured. Police are investigating. More details as they become available. Meanwhile, Texans across the state are voting today in local joint elections and at key statewide special races. From city halls to school boards and the Texas Senate, here's what's on the line.
2: It is election day in Texas. Voters are deciding mayoral and city council races, school board seats, and local bond measures in communities statewide. Joint, general, and special elections are underway in dozens of cities and districts. Statewide, eyes are on Senate District 4, where Republican Brent Ligon is facing Democrat Ron Angeletti in the special election to replace former Senator Brandon Creighton. Polls will close at 7 p.m. Mark Willis, TSN News.
1: In other news, Laredo, Texas Department of Public Safety Trooper Christian Estrado pleaded guilty to federal child enticement charges. An undercover FBI investigation revealed he used an online account to solicit a minor for sex and engaged in similar chats with others posing as children. He faces at least 10 years in federal prison and is scheduled for sentencing on July 14th.
3: I'm Jed Nelson with your TSN Sports Minute. The Texas Rangers and Houston Astros are back on the diamond today, so let's take a look. The Texas Rangers opened up the series in Detroit with a win last night over the Tigers. Final score 5-4. Texas struck first as Josh Young's single brought Brandon Nimmo home for a 1-0 lead in the first. Then the Rangers added some insurance in the third with a solo homer from Danny Jansen, followed by another RBI single for Josh Young. Chuck Peterson wrapped up the inning with a sac fly for a 4-0 lead. The Tigers scored 4 runs between the 4th and 5th to tie up the game, but Alejandro Osuna would be the hero in the 8th with an RBI double to score Jake Berger. Game 2 is set for 6:15 tonight, coverage on Fox. The Houston Astros dropped Game 1 against the Red Sox last night with the lack of offense being the X factor, final score 3-1. The Astros scored first in the top third with a solo homer from Carlos Correa, but Boston scored their 3 runs right after, and the next 6 innings were all defense. Game 2 is set for 3:10 this afternoon, coverage on Space City Home Network. With your TSN Sports Minute, I'm Jet Nelson.
1: And the Savannah Bananas, that wild showboat baseball team known for flips, dances, and entertainment, sold out Aggies Football Stadium. 102,000 tickets. This is TSN News.
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1: Spirit Airlines has shut down operations after last-ditch talks with creditors and the Trump administration has failed. Competing airlines are stepping up with rebooking help and special fares. Investigators are piecing together a clearer timeline of the White House correspondent's dinner attack. Police say suspect Cole Allen had been mapping his route to the ballroom days in advance. President Trump has rejected Iran's latest proposal to end the conflict. A ceasefire that began 3.5 weeks ago is still holding as the situation reaches a critical point. Ford CEO Jim Farley says the automaker plans on more affordable versions of its new models. And asked if Americans can afford today's cars, well, he replied some Americans can. And in the University of South Florida, students and faculties, they held a somber campus vigil last night for 2 missing graduate students. I'm Steve Randall, TSN News.
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7: Here's your KSST KRVA FM weather. Sunny and beautiful today with highs in the mid-70s. Winds will be light from the north. Mostly clear skies tonight, lows in the mid-50s. Sunny on Sunday with highs around 80. Clear and down to 60 Sunday night. Sunny skies and 80 Monday. Increasing clouds Monday night with lows in the upper 60s. Will stay mostly cloudy on Tuesday, highs in the lower 80s. I'm meteorologist Matt.
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10: 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It appears by its own numbers, the U.S. government seems insolvent. 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
6: 8 people have been arrested in a meth trafficking operation in neighboring Wood County. According to the Wood County Sheriff's Office, agencies executed 8 federal warrants for conspiracy to distribute narcotics, felon in possession of a firearm while distributing narcotics, and possession and distribution of narcotics. On April 21st, KYTX Television reports a combined effort between the Sheriff's Office, the Drug Enforcement Administration, the Texas Department of Public Safety, and the Bureau of Alcohol, Tobacco, Firearms, and Explosives had been monitoring the individuals. Investigators seized several kilograms of methamphetamine, as well as firearms, cash, vehicles, and other paraphernalia. A statement from the Wood County Sheriff's Office says the investigation also led to the arrest of one person who facilitated the ambush of a Wood County deputy and a DPS trooper. Warrants were issued for attempted capital murder. Investigators identified a person funding the operation with meth and cash for the purchase of firearms used in the ambush. That suspect, along with 3 who were already incarcerated in the Wood County Jail, have been federally indicted. All suspects have been remanded in federal custody and are awaiting prosecution. 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
1: Luggage, but at his expense. I'm Steve Randall, TSN News.

0: HSN News. Good afternoon. I'm Steve Randall. This is the Midday Report for May the 2nd, 2026. Camp Mystic, where 27 kids and counselors died last year, will not reopen this summer. A first draft of their license application was rejected, but experts say there was a common occurrence this year.
1: It's 100% not unique at all. It's been almost universal.
0: Eddie Walker's with the Christian Camp and Conference Association says they're all getting used to some new rules. The license applications, he suspects, were reviewed by AI. Governor Abbott confirmed that the Texas Rangers continue to investigate Camp Mystic. In other news, reaction is coming in to the vote by the House of Representatives to pass the Farm Bill.
2: Texas Ag Commissioner Sid Miller says it's a major win for American agriculture and sends a clear message that Washington is finally listening to our farmers. He also says the Senate must act swiftly to send a strong final Farm Bill to President Trump. Texas Congressman August Pfluger says the Farm Bill is a major victory for the West Texas agriculture community and locks in several key provisions that he fought for. And the president of the National Association of Wheat Growers says the bill delivers meaningful improvements that will provide certainty for farmers and expand market opportunities and includes provisions to make sure that America's wheat farmers can remain resilient and globally competitive. Stephen Pickering, TSN News.
0: A North Texas man who claimed he was not the shooter in a fatal robbery that killed two people in Garland nearly 18 years ago has gone out his own in his death in Huntsville.
3: James Broadnax was executed for the 2008 shooting deaths of two Christian music producers outside a Garland music studio. Prosecutors say Broadnax and his cousin, Demarius Cummings, fatally shot and robbed the two. Cummings was sentenced to life without parole in the case, but he recently changed his story, admitting that he was actually the shooter that night, not Broadnax. But the U.S. Supreme Court rejected Broadnax's final appeals yesterday. Governor Abbott turned down a request for a 30-day reprieve, so Broadnax received his lethal injection just before 7 last night. Kurt Lewis, TSN News.
0: And as Six Flags Over Texas is heading into its summer season coming up next month, we caught up with park president Pete Carmichael about what visitors can expect to see at the park.
4: New slides, new family areas, new children areas, new cabanas. We even have double-deck cabanas, you know, so they can get a nice view, you know, within a private viewing area. And so it just represents, you know, the latest phase of several, you know, where we've been dedicated to investing in our park and making amazing and new, beautiful experiences for our guests.
0: He also says they prepared to welcome international visitors for the FIFA World Cup as the park is built to handle large crowds. Coming up,
5: I'm Alan Skya. The PBR World Finals come back to Fort Worth in a couple weeks, so mascots from other Texas teams had a competition of their own on a mechanical bull.
0: This is TSN News.
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0: This week's Supreme Court ruling is making it easier for states to redraw their political maps. Texas has already done congressional redistricting, and some now believe a change to state boundaries is coming.
9: People sort of receiving the green light to really not have to worry about the racial effects of redistricting.
0: That's Professor Bo Cabala at Tarleton State University, and he says that state house, senate, and even state board of education boundaries are fair game. The Texas Republican Party has already passed a resolution urging the governor to do it. Senator Ted Cruz wants to rein in
8: AI.
10: A bill that would ban AI chatbots from talking to kids is moving forward on Capitol Hill. Senator Cruz says there are a growing number of reports suggesting that the technology is encouraging kids to commit suicide.
11: This is an incredibly dangerous phenomenon.
10: In the audience for this week's vote was a Texas mother whose son committed self-harm after suffering a mental health crisis allegedly due to AI chatbot use. The GUARD Act mandates age verification and creates new criminal penalties for companies whose chatbots solicit or produce sexual content. In San Antonio, Michael Board, TSN News.
8: And finally, the best professional bull riders in the world are coming back to Fort Worth in just a couple of weeks. But this week, some well-known faces from other sports tried to go 8 seconds themselves.
5: Mascots from professional sports teams in the Metroplex all rode a mechanical bull outside of a Union Tower.
12: From your Dallas Cowboys, it's Rowdy, your defending champion from the Dallas Stars, Victor E. Green.
5: Big Tex joined in along with mascots from FC Dallas, the Dallas Renegades, United Football League Club, and some others. The Cowboys' Rowdy won the competition. Human bull rider Austin Richardson was one of the judges.
13: We had a lot of great talent out here. Rowdy with the win. Just hold on. Hold on. A lot of stuff's happening in a quick 8 seconds.
5: Brady Olison says including other sports mascots can introduce bull riding to new fans.
14: It's great to get new fans and kind of get it out there.
5: Rowdy won $1,000 for the Salvation Army. The PBR World Finals start next weekend at Cowtown Coliseum, then move to Dickey's Arena the weekend after that. Alan Skaya, TSN News.
15: I'm Jet Nelson with your TSN Midday Sports. The Houston Rockets season closes in the first round of the playoffs after last night's loss to the Los Angeles Lakers, final score 98-78. While the six-game series went up and down for Houston, this game felt to be the most disappointing as the offense fell as flat as they did, managing just 13 points in the second quarter and shooting 18% beyond the arc. LA grabbed a double-digit lead early in the second quarter, and the Laker lead would hover around 20 points for the rest of the game. Afterwards, in the postgame presser, head coach Ime Udoka spoke on how shooting improvement will be the team's priority this offseason.
16: We do need to address the needs of shooting, lack of shooting at times. Whether it's a backup point guard or our young guys did enough this year to kind of run that with Fred back. And so take a look at all those things. I think have some very interesting conversations on, having a little bit of more mix instead of some duplicates out there.
15: The Rockets now head into the offseason and await the return of a healthy Fred VanVleet. And the Dallas Stars enter the offseason earlier than expected after falling to the Minnesota Wild in round one of the Stanley Cup playoffs. Now the question in Dallas is what changes need to be made. My answer is the offense. The Stars' offense looked in need of a leader as Jason Robertson and Wyatt Johnson were the only players to score more than twice with 5 and 4 goals respectively. At the same time, the Stars' captain Jamie Benn failed to earn a single point. Here's Dallas Stars insider Robert Tiffin on if parting ways with Benn is beneficial.
17: But you can't scratch your captain. I mean, there's just a different sort of cost to scratching your captain, especially at that point in the playoffs. It feels like a panicky desperation move, and that can cause some discord and everything. It's a bad situation to be in when the player that probably should have been first on the list to be scratched in favor of Michael Bunting was your captain. And I think the Stars need to figure out a way not to be in that situation next year.
15: While looking outside is an option, almost 5 years of playoff success makes it seem like the pieces to fix the offense are already in Dallas. With your TSN Midday Sports, I'm Jet Nelson.
8: A look at Wall Street is coming up next as the TSN Midday Report continues. 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
8: Britain has raised its terror alert to the highest level in 4 years after a knife attack in London. Officials and the Jewish community are calling for stronger security measures. Overseas, a new proposal has been issued to end the U.S.-Iran conflict as the Trump administration demands Iran pledge never to build a nuclear weapon. The development continues as questions swirl about the War Powers Act. Back home, the 76-day partial shutdown of the Department of Homeland Security has ended after bipartisan agreement late last night. Lawmakers acted quickly as the spring break travelers face long airport security lines, though disputes over ICE and Border Patrol remain. President Trump says the U.S. will raise tariffs on European cars and trucks. And in Louisiana, a congressional candidate is suing to block the governor from delaying upcoming House primary elections. The Perryman Report on TSM. Texas is topping a list it would like to avoid. Economist Dr. Ray Perryman says the state accounted for one in every 15 personal bankruptcies and one in six business filings last year.
19: But in the midst of the plenty and the prosperity and the leading the nation in many other areas and having a great business climate, a lot of Texas businesses find themselves facing pretty significant challenges at this point in time. Borrowing costs, interest costs, and other factors also come into play in determining what's going to happen in this context. But there's been a national trend going up ever since the year after the pandemic, and we're beginning to see that continue to occur and accelerate each year. And again, Texas has unfortunately been a leader throughout most of this period, followed by some of the other large states in the country, such as California and Florida. But so the bottom line is, you don't want to be at the top of every list. This is one we'd like to not be on top, and I think it's going to take some changes in business conditions that are specific to Texas in order to make that happen. For the Texas State Network, I'm Ray Perryman.
8: And now on Wall Street,
20: this is a Bloomberg Money Minute. President Trump says he's raising tariffs on cars and trucks in the European Union to 25%, claiming that the bloc had failed to fully comply with the trade agreement negotiated with the U.S. Trump said the levies would not apply to automobiles built in U.S. facilities. Under a transatlantic trade deal, the EU had agreed to erase levies on U.S. industrial goods in exchange for a 15% tariff ceiling on most EU products, but the agreement has faced challenges since the initial deal. Markets ended the day mixed, with the Dow falling 0.3%. The Nasdaq gained 0.9%, while the S&P 500 increased by 0.3%. Spirit Airlines is on the verge of ceasing operations as early as 3 a.m. Saturday morning, as a low-fare airline has so far been unable to secure a $500 million lifeline from the Trump administration. That's according to the New York Times. President Trump said on Friday that the federal government was still looking at a rescue plan for Spirit and would offer a final proposal. Dan Schwartzman, Bloomberg Radio.
8: A recap of our top story is just ahead. 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
8: And now recapping our top story, Camp Mystic will not reopen this summer. The historic Texas Hill Country Girls Camp has withdrawn its operating license application. State health officials have flagged major deficiencies in the...

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1: 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And so with that, we move on to a program that aired earlier this year that I thought fitting, and that's Preparing the Next Generation. 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
2: We're talking today about shaping the future and looking ahead to your next generation of employee, your next generation of leadership. So I want to start talking about employee engagement, because an engaged employee is so much easier to develop and prepare than someone who isn't engaged. There's also a lot of pressure on relationships with coworkers. But if you think about that bond that you form with your employees and your coworkers, a lot of those memories that you have could be days where everything seemed to go wrong, but maybe everybody stayed late and pitched in, that you have this shared hardship, that you've built camaraderie as a group. And this is actually a chemical response. There's a release of chemicals in our body in times of struggle that help us cope. So our bodies are actually trying to incentivize us. So employees need opportunities to make decisions and experience the results of those decisions. They need a real job description with real goals and milestones to achieve. Second, you want to give feedback often. Ask questions like, what can I do to better support you? Are there any resources that you need to get your job done? Are you stuck on anything that I could help with? Start with you, start from the top. Then we want to create this culture of development. So once a year, each person on a team is asked to write down their top three strengths or the areas that they feel like they've most improved, and their three biggest weaknesses or areas that they feel they need the most work. So just an activity like that can get all of your employees involved in not only their development, but the development of their coworkers, their fellow employees. It's all about creating a positive culture. At least get the conversation started. That's how you start working on this culture of development. Well, a lot of times what we see in both family and non-family businesses are when the current generation doesn't want to let go, there's a multitude of different reasons for why. I mentioned identity. It could be that they have a low level of trust in their employees, so they think if they're not there, the company would fail, or they're protective of the next generation. So really, you want to just start talking about this. I will say that until I'm blue in the face. Start talking about these things. I mentioned this before, with an employee engagement survey. Figure out where you are now. You can use SurveyMonkey or some other anonymous polling tool. If that feels a little too formal, you can have these conversations if you think you're going to get honest feedback from your employees, but figure out where your current state is so then you can plan for your future state. So these are just some sample questions that work well in a survey like this. So what three words would you use to describe our culture? Would you recommend a friend to work here? What do we do better than anyone else? What should we do better than anyone else? And if asked, what would you say our company's values are? So I've had some company leaders are afraid of this type of assessment. You know, they think, well, what if we get a whole bunch of negative feedback back? What do we do with that? That is a great spot to start. Those are all different areas of improvement then. The worst thing you can do is do a survey like this and then not respond to it, because you're going to lose motivation and buy-in from your employees. Like, well, why did I just do that? And if you're doing a survey like this and not just having face-to-face conversations, make sure you keep it anonymous. So you want to figure out where you are now so you can plan for where you want to go next. So a great place to start is evaluating your current state. So that could be your leadership team, it could be what you think the culture is. But again, if you've got a good handle on where you are now, then you can think about your future state and then what do you need to do to get there? What is missing from your current state that would exist in your future state? And you can start taking the steps to get there. Make a list of the conversations you need to have. This can feel like a fire hose. This can feel overwhelming. So if you just start with making a list of the conversations, who do you need to be talking to? And then you can just start checking those off.
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1: Hello and welcome to Farm Bureau Roundup. Crops and pastures are looking good in regions of Texas where late April rains fell. But producers are needing rainfall for planting on the southern plains. Here's more.
2: This is Jim Hearn in San Antonio. Texas livestock producers get an update on the screwworm fly, and Mexican farmers start burning fields to prepare for planting. We'll have those stories and more in today's report.
3: This is James Duncan for East Texas. Green grass is growing, farms are filling up, gardens are making progress, everything looks beautiful.
4: The landscape in the Coastal Bend area has undergone remarkable changes during the month of April. This is Harvey Buring, and I'll have more from the Corpus Christi area.
1: We begin with Jim Hearn in San Antonio with an update on the New World screwworms in Mexico and the smoke and haze that has drifted northward into Texas from our neighbor to the south.
2: Texas livestock producers have gotten an update on the screwworm fly, and the news is not good. A visitor to El Salvador came home to Maryland infected with screwworms. That's the first known case in humans reported in the U.S. Now, the latest report on the screwworm fly has it now within an hour's drive of the Texas border, and it's really only a matter of time until the screwworm arrives in the state. Now, there are currently 246 cases that's in Tamaulipas State, which is just south of the border. 116 of those cases are still active. In Nuevo León, total cases only 13 with 8 active cases. So far, if you look at all the cases in Mexico, 21,293 have been reported with 1,469 still active. The USDA has broken ground for the Edinburgh facility at the Moore Air Base to help stop the spread of the screwworm. The facility will produce 100 million sterile flies when completed next year, but by the end of 2028, the facility is expected to produce 300 million flies, which any warm-blooded animal, and that includes humans, remember, are susceptible to the screwworm. Mexican farmers have started burning fields in preparation for planting, and the smoke and the haze have already started moving northward through the Rio Grande Valley into the Texas Hill Country and northward. The haze is particularly bad for those folks that have any type of respiratory issue. The burning, well, it's supposed to last until the at least end of May, maybe longer. For Farm Bureau Roundup, this is Jim Hearn in San Antonio.
1: Dr. Shane McClellan is now with us, reporting for us for the farmers and ranchers and the activities in the Central Texas area, and he is in Waco. And today, let's talk about the crop progress. Here we are as we begin the month of May. Shane, how do the crops look in Central Texas?
5: Really good. You know, we started off kind of dry. Had good emergence on corn. Wheat went through a dry spell. Finally got some rain that helped the wheat. Corn looks really good. We need some dry weather so we can get some cotton planted.
1: The temperatures are warming up steadily, and that will help the crop growth as well.
5: It is, and as we see the nighttime, daytime temperatures warm up, we're seeing a lot more growth in our crops, in our lawns. Everything's emerging. All the warm season plants are up and growing well. And with that, we start to look at some disease when we get some wet nighttime temperatures this time of year. Everything's actively growing. If we get heavy dews, got to look for some disease pressure out there in our crops.
1: When we look at the pastures across the Blacklands, how are the cattle doing on those pastures grazing at this time?
5: So we've still got some cool season growth out of our forages mixed in with warm season growth. And as the daytime temperatures get hotter, a lot of those cool season plants are reaching the end of their maturity cycle and starting to dry down. But our warm season plants are doing great, and they're starting to outcompete some of those cool season. Expect the first cutting of hay to be held, I want to say, about a week, kind of depending on what the weather does. And then once they start cutting hay, that'll continue, of course, during the summer.
1: So all in all, it looks like crops and pastures in Central Texas are doing well in 2026.
5: We are. We're in a good spot right now. We're going to need another rain in a week or two. We've got some good moisture recently, but as always, we need that continued repeat rainfall to help carry those crops through the rest of the growing season.
1: Timely rains are always good. Shane, thank you again for your report.
5: Thank you, Tom.
1: That is Dr. Shane McClellan. He is reporting from Waco. Eastern Texas is also looking good this spring. James Duncan reports from Marshall.
3: In East Texas, the winter forage is maturing right now and getting ready to be harvested by grazing steers and some hay cutting to put some of that ryegrass, oat, and mix in for hay for next year. Still a little damp for it, but some folks got so much of it they got to cut it. There's some crops yet to grow and harvest for early hay cutting all along the way. The meadows. Everybody that got fertilizer out early on, they're doing really good now. The moisture is just about right. Now, we've had several good rains. We hadn't had a lot of the storms that were forecasted, which we're thankful for that. Now, by the time we get through here today, we may have one before the weekend's over. But, hey, if it does, it does. Everything's really good, though. Cattle markets are good. As I said, the farm ponds are filling up. Fishing in them's a lot of fun. So that's a little extra bonus right there for most of us that live on the farm and in the rural areas. Garden produce is growing. Looks like we're going to have plenty for the farmer's market as they begin to open up for the spring. And we have a lot of that. And the peach trees, they are really doing good. And you know, I just can't explain that enough to you to know we're going to have some of those good, sweet East Texas peaches this year. Well, as we look also in the other areas of agriculture and on the farm, the feral hog problem is still out there. We're still hoping they'll come up with a solution to it. We heard that they had one on the way. So we're talking this up all over East Texas, not just me, but the producers and some of those people that really are affected by the feral hog situation. That's going to be a problem till we come up with a solution of total eradication. And that may never happen, but we can hope for it. Anyway, life is good on the farm and God is great. This is James Duncan from East Texas for the Texas Farm Bureau Roundup.
1: The coastal bend of Texas was in desperate need of precipitation this spring. Well, prayers were finally answered in the region. More now from Harvey Buring in the Corpus Christi area.
4: Well, rain makes all the difference in the world in agriculture. That's certainly true for crop and pasture land here in the coastal bend. It was very drought-stricken for months, and those April rains that occurred produced some real significant changes to our landscape. Three events during the month, ranging between an inch to an inch and a half for each of those events, created moisture that produced some excellent rebounding in pastures, as much as 3 to 4 inches accumulated during the month, and that allowed our row crop producers to see those dry planted fields come up to a decent stand, but with it came weeds, and currently the biggest activity for farmers in their fields are spraying those volunteer weeds that have come up along with that dry planted acreage for their cotton and grain sorghum crop. The corn crop in the area is somewhat variable. That planting that took place on some ground that had moisture in early February during the normal planting time is short, but it's now tasseling and pollinating, and recent rains are certainly going to help fill those kernels up. But that corn was likely to have some small cobs and not a lot of kernels. And then we have the dry planted corn that was put in the ground just prior to the planting deadline in mid-March, and that corn is only a foot tall but growing rapidly with the recent rains, and it is subject to some heat stress when it is going to be pollinating in a couple of months. So activities here in the coastal bend among agriculture producers look more promising than they have been, but of course they're going to need follow-up rains throughout the growing season of May, June, and July to bring this crop to a successful completion. And without those rains, yields will fall short. And of course, with current commodity prices for cotton and grain, even an average crop for some producers may not pay all the bills. It may not be a break-even situation. And of course, our cattle ranchers are waiting for a rebound in their pasture land in order that they can begin restocking to more profitable levels. Fortunately, the cattle market is high, and that was great when you were selling, But if it's time to restock, it's going to take all of that capital to reinvest into another breeding herd or group of stocker cattle to see some revenue come in to the ranching operations once those pastures recover. Reporting from the Coastal Bend area for Farm Bureau Roundup, this has been Harvey Buring.
1: Now on the southern plains of West Texas is where we go next, and Eddie Griffiths is there to give us the latest report on the pre-planting stages for farmers up there, where they're needing rain before the planting starts, right, Eddie?
6: That is correct, Tom. It's the same old song and dance here. We're in desperate need of some moisture. There have been crops planted. I saw some sorghum coming up, but it was on drip irrigation. But, you know, if it's a dry land farm, they're going to have a tough time trying to get anything up right now, because probably the first 5-6 inches of that is pretty much dry. So a lot of guys have their planters hooked up, greased, and ready to go. They're just waiting for a rainfall for the majority. There are those that are, they've got a lot of acres to cover. They're going ahead and getting started so they can get across it, whether that be dry planting or trying to get irrigated pivots or drip irrigation.
1: And this would be for corn, grain sorghum, and cotton planting, more or less in that order. And so May is certainly going to be a busy time for those farmers, as planters will be crisscrossing fields to get those crops in the ground.
6: The opportunity to get in there and try to get something established in the germination state is pretty minimal right now. If we get some moisture, you're going to see guys getting out there in a hurry to try to take advantage of what little moisture there is in that upper profile of the soil. We definitely need more than one shot of moisture to try to build that profile up. We generally try to look towards some of the winter, and then going into spring, build that top layer of the profile up with moisture and ensure we get good establishment and germination there. But this year it's probably going to be hit and miss, even with a shower and moisture, trying to get that seed in the ground. You hope that you can get it in there and get something established before the wind sucks all the moisture out of the ground. Wind and heat, that's the worst thing that you could get on it.
1: How are the cattle doing on the pastures right now?
6: A lot of feed going out to cattle on pasture, especially on grassland. See lots of round bells moving up and down the road. You know, every time you go to the feed store, it seems like out of something. So there's a lot of feed going out trying to keep cattle going until we get that next rain. And the rangeland in this area is pretty dry. We've had a couple of small showers, and you'll see it try to start springing out, but that lasts for just a few days, and you're back down to dry forage if you have any forage at all.
1: Eddie, thanks for your report from that region.
6: Thank you, Tom.
1: That's Eddie Griffiths. He's reporting for us today from Lubbock. That is our program for this week. Thank you very much for joining us. Tune in again next week as we travel to the Panhandle, Rolling Plains, the Concho Valley, and East Texas for more agricultural news. For everyone at Farm Bureau Roundup, I'm Tom Nicoletti, and this is the Texas Farm Bureau Radio Network.

0: Here's hoping for green lights and blue skies. 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
1: More than 1,500 Lions are set to graduate at East Texas A&M University on several different commencement ceremonies, May 8th and 9th. Five different ceremonies will be held throughout that weekend, starting Friday, May 8th at 1 p.m., another Friday at 4 p.m., and then starting back up Saturday morning at 8:30 a.m., another ceremony at 11:30 a.m., and then wrapping up with a 2:30 p.m. commencement ceremony. In total, 1,586 students will receive degrees across the five different ceremonies. The age of the youngest graduate, 18. The oldest graduate, 73. There will be 36 states represented out of those graduates and 15 different countries. Almost 40% of the graduates during this ceremony cycle are first-generation graduates. There are also 669 students graduating with academic distinction. Attending the graduation in person is by invitation only, so you'll need to make arrangements with your favorite graduate, but all ceremonies will be live-streamed on YouTube, and the links for all of those will be available closer to the ceremony dates. Graduation weekend coming up over in Commerce at East Texas A&M University. It all happens May 8th and 9th. The Sulphur Springs City Council already posting their upcoming agenda for their May 5th regular meeting of the City Council. The public portion of the meeting getting underway at 7 p.m. at City Hall, 201 North Davis Street. Several ordinances on the agenda, one regarding zoning districts for tattoo and body piercing parlors. Another one addressing mobile food units and mobile food vendor courts. That would have to do with those food trucks and where they can gather up and park. The City Council will also take a look at the election results for the two places on the Sulphur Springs City Council to see if a runoff is required for either of those places. The council will also consider a replatting of the Stone Creek Phase 1A neighborhood for National Development LLC, as they want to build some model homes in that neighborhood. But before everything gets started on the public portion of the City Council meeting, council will meet in an executive session starting at 6 p.m. to have consultation with their attorney regarding some pending or contemplated litigation, one against the City of Sulphur Springs from the Luminant Mining Company, and the other, a lawsuit from Jack Curtis against the City of Sulphur Springs, as well as City Manager Mark Maxwell and each of the City Council members named individually in that lawsuit. The Council will also discuss in executive session personnel matters specifically in regard to the City Attorney, as well as discussion and deliberations regarding economic development status and negotiations. That's for the Thermo property. That executive session getting started at 6 p.m., and as they have a lot on that agenda, hopefully they'll get that wrapped up before the 7 p.m. start time of the public portion of the Sulphur Springs City Council meeting. It happens Tuesday, May 5th at City Hall.
2: 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We carry Texas Ranger baseball and are the official station for Wildcats and Lady Cats sports. 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We also post some of our sports news stories on KSSTRadio.com. Continuing to bring you the latest in sports news, weather, and good time oldies, KSST Sulphur Springs. On the second day of May, these folks have a birthday. Happy birthday, Deborah Bradley, Rosa Duckworth. I have a note that's saying Rosa Duckworth is 106 years young. Wow. If anybody knows Rosa Duckworth and can confirm that, give us a call here at the station. We need to help her celebrate her 106th birthday. Robert Thomas has a birthday today, so does Nacho Rodriguez, Leslie Ann Powers. April Rowland is 47 years old. She's Wilford's niece. Blake Wells has a birthday, so does Johnny Wetzel Jr. Bill Palmer celebrates a birthday today, so does Susan Moore, Sherry Hankins, Amy Lee Gully, Amy Taylor, Linda Jackson, Susan Sprague, Dana Cleaver. Happy birthday, Tara Puckett, Sarah Rogers. Happy 26th birthday to Will Gamblin. Philip Dalton has a birthday today, so does Mallory Woody, 23 years old today. Annette Thomas Brown has a birthday, so does Billy Wren, Tozy Darlin Jr., Deanne Payne, Nicholas Glenn. Happy 41st birthday to Sarah Botkins. Happy 36th birthday to Heston Taylor. Sally Clifton has a birthday. Happy 36th birthday to Brandon Edwards. Happy birthday, Kathy Gray. Lincoln Wiley has a 26th birthday today. Susan Rutherford also has a birthday. And happy 28th birthday to Faith Dennis. Happy birthday to all of you folks who have your birthdays today on May 2nd. Your source for the sights and sounds of Sulphur Springs in Hopkins County, Optimum Cable Channel 18. 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
1: KSST has been reporting the news for Sulphur Springs and Hopkins County since 1947. We couldn't look to the future without remembering our past. These are the history and heritage files as compiled and presented by Bill Bradford prior to 2014.
3: These are the history and heritage files for the second day of May. The average low should be about 56 degrees. 6 years ago, didn't rain a single drop in the first 11 days of the month. And then it rained 4.33 inches in one single day. Rained only 1 inch in the entire month of May 2 years ago. On this day in 1861, the Civil War was starting, and Sulphur Springs cabinet maker W.W. Bell noted in his diary that Captain Finney had received a commission to raise a company for the defense of Texas. And it was on this day in 1876 that Charles Buford, Pleasant Cook, and Lawson Daughton, trustees for the Morning Chapel Missionary Baptist Church, made a cash payment of $20 and a $30 note payable to O.S. Davis for the purchase of a fourth acre of land on Front Street, and they built a church to replace the old Tarrant Baptist Church near North Caney, constructed in 1868. A new church called Morning Chapel Baptist Church was erected in 1897. On this day in 1955, the Sulphur Springs Wildcats defeated Greenville 3-0. On this day in 1964, John Perry defeated Artie Stevens for county attorney, and Jones and Lee Wright ended up in a runoff for sheriff. On this day in 1930, King's Federated Store, home-owned, was advertising straw hats, men's shirts, and boys' wash suits for 98 cents each. Men's overalls were $1.29. Tap furniture made and remade mattresses in the rear of the store. On May 1st, 1957, shortly after 8 p.m., KSST's listeners started flooding us with reports of smoke and an explosion all in the sky to the east. Turned out to be one of those new B-47 jet bombers trying to refuel in flight. I drove down that night, call back.
4: There is a crater. You could park a number of automobiles. Again, we are still short one crew member who has not as yet been located. The others have been picked up, apparently are all right. The aircraft, I understand, was out of Little Rock.
3: The next morning, with the new portable radio unit, a gadget that we had built to communicate from the air, we flew down to see the crater and wreckage from overhead.
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2: 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In obituary news,
3: Mona Giles of Sulphur Springs passed away Monday, April 27th. A funeral service will be held at 2 p.m. Tuesday, May 5th in the Chapel of West Oaks. Visitation with the family will be from 1 to 2 p.m. same day. Interment will follow in Rockdale Cemetery.
2: Memorial service for Nikki Whitehead, age 65, of Lone Oak, will be held at 2 p.m. Saturday, May 2nd at Murray Owosky. Mrs. Whitehead passed away at her home Tuesday, April 21st. Obituary and funeral news is brought to you throughout the week by KSST and West Oaks Funeral Home.
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5: 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But Aaron Rodgers and the Steelers live for moments like this. It's Sunday morning football. Snooze off, game on. 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
1: TSN News. I'm Campbell Reed. Texans across the state voting today in local joint elections in a key statewide special race from city halls to school boards and the Texas Senate. Here's what's on the line.
2: It is election day in Texas. Voters are deciding mayoral and city council races, school board seats, and local bond measures in communities statewide. Joint, general, and special elections are underway in dozens of cities and districts. Statewide, eyes are on Senate District 4, where Republican Brent Ligon is facing Democrat Ron Angeletti in the special election to replace former Senator Brandon Creighton. Polls will close at 7 p.m. Mark Willis, TSN News.
1: Well, thanks to a Travis County judge, it's still legal for stores to sell smokable hemp. That's expected to change soon. Judge Daniela Lytle issued a temporary injunction extending the pause on new state rules that would ban the sale of smokable hemp. The injunction will also block the state from raising licensing fees from $150 to $5,000. It's a win for Texas Hemp Business Council, but a short-lived one, according to Council Attorney David Sergi.
3: You can sell your product until the state of Texas files its appeal, then immediately stop. Do not sell after that appeal comes in.
1: The injunction goes away the moment the state appeals the decision, and in perhaps a sign of things to come in this case, the Texas Supreme Court ruled against hemp store owners in another case, saying the lower court doesn't have the authority to block the state rules. A teacher in Duncanville has been arrested.
4: School district officials say Garrett Davis is suspected of voyeurism and of having an inappropriate relationship with a student. Duncanville police started investigating after they got a report and they got a warrant for his arrest. A posting last year on the district's Facebook page indicated that Davis taught algebra at Duncanville High School. Police say there is a concern that there could be more victims, so they're asking anyone with information to contact them or the school district's police department. Stephen Pickering, TSN News.
1: Well, the city of Denton celebrating another year of its Cherry Blossom Festival, annual anime and food festival held at the city's Golden Triangle Mall. There will be over 100 food, anime, and retail vendors spread throughout the mall. It's a two-day event featuring sumo tournaments, cosplay contest, voice actors, and a variety of Japanese, Filipino, and Thai food. Festival runs from 11 to 7:30 today and from 11 to 5:30 tomorrow. Cops in Laredo have arrested a couple of guys for a, shall we say, meaty crime. They apparently tried to steal $800 worth of brisket and other meats from an HEB store. The report says the men just put the meat into a shopping cart and tried to get out through the pharmacy. That's good for what ails you. This is TSN News.
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1: President Trump has rejected Iran's latest proposal to end the war with the U.S. A ceasefire established 3.5 weeks ago is still holding as the war has passed a critical juncture. Gas prices officially at the highest level since July 2022, with the price of a gallon of regular ticking up 4 cents overnight, $4.43. This comes as that war in Iran gets into the 10th week. Police say suspect Cole Allen had been mapping his route to the ballroom at the White House Correspondents' Dinner days before the attack. Now investigators say they're getting a clearer picture of how the events played out. Britain is currently on the highest state of alert in the past 4 years after a terrorist attack in London. The British government and the Jewish community both agree there needs to be more done when it comes to security. I'm Campbell Reed. This is TSN News.
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7: Here's your KSST KRVA FM weather. Sunny and beautiful today with highs in the mid-70s. Winds will be light from the north. Mostly clear skies tonight, lows in the mid-50s. Sunny on Sunday with highs around 80. Clear and down to 60 Sunday night. Sunny skies and 80 Monday. Increasing clouds Monday night with lows in the upper 60s. Will stay mostly cloudy on Tuesday, highs in the lower 80s. I'm meteorologist Beth.
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3: Hello, neighbors. Brother Ronnie Miller, pastor of Divide Baptist Church. You can hear a short message from me every Sunday morning, but we would love for you to come and worship with us in person at Divide Baptist Church off 3389. We're a Sovereign Grace Baptist Church. We preach and teach out of the King James translation of the Bible, and we would love to see you next Sunday.
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4: The Sulphur Springs Lady Cats basketball team will have a new head coach next season. Tony Henry has been hired to lead the Lady Cats program. Henry was the head coach of the Clarksville girls team last season. The Lady Tigers went 25-6 at the 2A level and won two playoff games. Henry, a Commerce native, has 12 years of experience in education. He has also served in the Commerce ISD, the Cooper ISD, and the Sulphur Springs ISD, and has experience as a teacher and assistant principal in addition to his coaching experience. Henry will succeed Kevin Tanton, who served as the Lady Cats interim head coach last season and led them to a 19-16 record and playoff victories against Caddo Mills and Lindale. For the fourth straight year, the Sulphur Springs Lady Cats golf team is headed to the state tournament. It'll be Monday and Tuesday of next week, May 4th and 5th, at the Legends Country Club in Kingsland, located in the Hill Country northwest of Austin. Members of the team are Evelyn Birdsong, Josie Perkins, Ramsey Reagan, Ryan Reagan, and Sarah Washburn. The Wildcat Boys golf team plays 5th at the state boys tournament April 27th and 28th. For nearly 100 years, Alcoholics Anonymous has helped millions of people who want to stop drinking. 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KSST News.
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1: TSN News. I'm Campbell Reed. A teacher at Duncanville High School is arrested after police investigated allegations about an improper relationship with a student.
2: The Duncanville ISD says Garrett Davis was arrested following an investigation into allegations of voyeurism involving an educator and a student. A social media posting last year indicated he was a math teacher at Duncanville High School. District officials say that as soon as they learned about the accusations against Davis, they removed his access to students and made all of the legally required reports. Police are looking for any other possible victims and are asking anyone else with information to contact their investigators. Stephen Pickering, TSN News.
1: The Houston man accused of killing a child who was playing a game of ding-dong ditch has had his bond set at $1.5 million.
2: 43-year-old Gonzalo Leon Jr. was indicted earlier this week on a capital murder charge, which carries a penalty of life in prison with no possibility of parole or the death penalty. The original charge was murder. On August 30th, 11-year-old Julian Guzman and his cousin allegedly knocked on Leon's door and ran away several times. Leon came out from behind a gate and fired off two shots, one of which hit the boy in the back. According to the arrest affidavit, Guzman's cousin said Leon was wearing all black and first fired a shot into the ground. Stephen Pickering, TSN News.
1: Nueces County officials take an action as severe drought conditions continue to impact the region's water supply.
3: The county's commissioner court has issued an emergency water disaster declaration to access state resources. Officials say they're following the city of Corpus Christi's recommendation to cut water usage by 25%. That includes stopping irrigation at county properties, using reclaimed water for law enforcement car washes, and reviewing water use across all county facilities. Officials say they're also working to repair leaks and identify additional conservation measures. Residents are encouraged to reduce their own water usage as the county works through the ongoing crisis. Emily Capetillo, TSN News.
1: Well, Texans head to the polls today for the May Joint General and special elections. Across the state, voters are choosing city council members, mayor, school board trustees, and deciding local bond propositions in communities from Dallas to Houston to Austin. Statewide, a key special election is underway in Senate District 4 to fill the vacancy left by former Senator Brandon Creighton. Polls will be open until 7 o'clock tonight. There are some places that are a little more joyful than others. A place called the Institute for Quality of Life took on the challenge of finding out where the happiest cities in the world are. They're calling it the Happy City Index. The researchers went through more than 250 cities, and they've made a decision that even three Texas cities make the list. That'd be Dallas, Austin, and Houston, all in the tally. This is TSN News.
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1: Spirit Airlines announced early this morning operations were ceasing after the budget carrier failed to secure a $500 million federal bailout. Officials say all Spirit flights have been canceled and Spirit guests should not go to the airport. Now, in that story, President Trump says his administration is still weighing a taxpayer-funded takeover of Spirit Airlines, but only if it's a good deal for the government. Britain currently on its highest state of alert in the past 4 years after a terrorist attack in London. The British government and the Jewish community both agree more needs to be done when it comes to security. Gas prices officially at the highest level since July 2022, with the price a gallon regular ticking up 4 cents overnight to 4.43 over the U.S. This compares as the war in Iran enters the 10th week, President Trump rejecting Iran's latest proposal to end the war with the U.S. I'm Campbell Reed, TSN News.
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5: Here's your KSST KRVA FM weather. Sunny and beautiful today with highs in the mid-70s. Winds will be light from the north. Mostly clear skies tonight, lows in the mid-50s. Sunny on Sunday with highs around 80. Clear and down to 60 Sunday night. Sunny skies and 80 Monday. Increasing clouds Monday night with lows in the upper 60s. Will stay mostly cloudy on Tuesday, highs in the lower 80s. I'm meteorologist Matt.
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6: The Sulphur Springs Wildcats came from behind to down the Caddo Mills Foxes 3-2 in 9 innings Friday night and sweep their best of 3 bi-district series in 2 games. The game was broadcast on KSST. Corbin Argenbright pitched 8 strong innings and Alex Whittle earned a save by pitching a perfect 9th. Argenbright drove in Deacon Carpenter and Jackson Virgil with the tying runs in the 6th inning. Mason Davis drove in Ryan Carr with the winning run in the top of the 9th. The Wildcats beat Caddo Mills 3-0 on Wednesday night and are now 29-2 for the season. They'll play the winner of the Lindale Longview Pine Tree Series in the area round of the playoffs. The Sulphur Springs Lady Cats blasted 5 home runs in a 16-1 thrashing of Athens Wednesday night, wrapping up a 2-game sweep of the best of 3 area round playoff series. Claire Thompson hit 2 home runs, and Addie Woodall, Hannah Speed, and Shaylee Friddle also homered for the Lady Cats. Speed and Paisley Brown shared the pitching duties in the 5-inning game that ended by the 15-run rule. The Lady Cats will play the winner of the Prosper Richland Longview Pine Tree Series in the next round of the playoffs. The American Psychiatric Association believes there's no health without mental health. Learn more at mentalhealthcareworks.org.
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0: We've got a special spot in our hearts for every song we play. 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
10: The U.S. Treasury quietly released its official financial report for 2025. It appears by its own numbers, the U.S. government seems insolvent. It's reported that the Treasury shows about $6 trillion in assets and over $47 trillion in liabilities. Add it all up, and it looks like the U.S. owes more than $130 trillion it doesn't have. If that were a family, they'd earn $52,000 a year, spend $73,000, and already be more than $1 million underwater. Any accountant would call that insolvent. So how does the government fix this? 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
1: TSN News. I'm Campbell Reed. Camp Mystic has withdrawn their license application, saying they will not operate this year.
2: Camp Mystic's first application was denied because their revised safety plan was deemed not good enough for complying with new rules that were created after 27 died during flooding last July 4th.
3: I think about the night of the flood every moment of every day. We tried our hardest that night, and it wasn't enough to save your daughters.
2: Edward Eastland was slammed by State Senator Charles Perry, who called his management a tremendous disservice.
4: By example and by history and by instilling a fear, I believe, Dad's always right, never question. And it manifested itself into 27 lives lost.
2: Eric Likem, TSN News.
1: A Democratic congressman from Texas wants to stop utility companies from raising their rates so often. Congressman Greg Kassar says too many companies that provide electricity and natural gas have been imposing rate hikes that are above what they need to keep up with their infrastructure costs. He has introduced the Lowering Utility Bills Act.
5: Just getting rid of waste, fraud, and abusive profits in utilities through our bill could save your family $500 a year.
1: His bill would let federal regulators set a reasonable return for utilities beyond what they need to cover their costs. Texans across the state voting today in local joint elections and a key statewide special race from city halls to school boards in the Texas Senate. Here's what's on the line.
6: It is election day in Texas. Voters are deciding. Mayoral and city council races, school board seats, and local bond measures in communities statewide. Joint, general, and special elections are underway in dozens of cities and districts. Statewide, eyes are on Senate District 4, where Republican Brent Ligon is facing Democrat Ron Angeletti in the special election to replace former Senator Brandon Creighton. Polls will close at 7 p.m. Mark Willis, TSN News.
1: City of Grand Prairie, one of many across the state, holding municipal elections today. But some voters want one candidate to be off the ballot as he died last month. City officials announcing the death of District 3 Councilman Mike Del Bosque on March 13th in a social media post. He'd been with the city since 2017. According to the state constitution, if the name of a deceased, withdrawn, or ineligible candidate appears on a ballot, the votes cast for that person would still be counted. If that person were to win, it would be treated as a vacancy, leading to a special election. Spring storms put a big dent in the drought in the state over the last couple of weeks. The latest drought monitor finds 13 million Texans are still living in counties with some kind of drought. This is TSN News.
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1: The United States is warning shipping companies about potential sanctions for paying Iran to pass through the Strait of Hormuz. The alert issued yesterday intensifies the standoff over the strait, a crucial passage for global oil and gas trade. Spirit Airlines announced early this morning that operations are ceasing after the budget carrier failed to secure a $500 million federal bailout. Officials say all Spirit flights have been canceled and Spirit guests should not go to the airport. President Trump, in the meantime, says his administration is still weighing a taxpayer-funded takeover of Spirit, but only if it's a good deal for the government. In the biggest jolt to the abortion policy in the U.S. since the overturning of Roe v. Wade, a federal appeals court has restricted access to one of the most common ways to end early pregnancies by blocking the mailing of mifepristone prescriptions. I'm Campbell Reed, TSN News.
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9: Here's your KSST KRVA FM weather. Sunny and beautiful today with highs in the mid-70s. Winds will be light from the north. Mostly clear skies tonight, lows in the mid-50s. Sunny on Sunday with highs around 80. Clear and down to 60 Sunday night. Sunny skies and 80 Monday. Increasing clouds Monday night with lows in the upper 60s. Will stay mostly cloudy on Tuesday, highs in the lower 80s. I'm meteorologist Matt.
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4: After years of delays, the House has passed the Farm Bill.
5: Brian Glenn, Director of Government Affairs for the American Farm Bureau Federation, said it's been a long time coming.
6: The House Farm Bill passed the House of Representatives on a bipartisan vote of 224 members voting yes and 200 members voting against it. It has been 8 years since the last Farm Bill, so we are truly grateful the House found a bipartisan path forward on this bill.
5: Almost 400 amendments were filed for the House bill, with approximately 50 considered on the floor, and many were passed on a bipartisan basis.
6: They range from ways to support facilities for on-farm fertilizer storage to supporting the Specialty Crop Block Grant Program and reauthorizing the U.S. Grain Standards Act.
5: Glenn said all eyes will now turn attention to the Senate. Chad Smith, Washington.
4: And with an Ag Minute, I'm Chelsea Wade, TSN News.
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4: The Minnesota Wild eliminated the Dallas Stars from the NHL playoffs Thursday night 5-2, winning the first round playoff series 4-2. Quinn Hughes scored twice and leading the Wild to their first playoff series victory in 11 years. After Hughes broke a tie midway through the third period, Matt Boldy scored his team-leading fifth and sixth goals of the series into empty nets to seal it. All three Wild goals came at full strength. Minnesota outscored Dallas 17-5 at even strength in the series, including 12-4 at 5-on-5. The Stars' Wyatt Johnston scored early in the second period with his league-leading 10th power play goal of the postseason for the Stars to tie the game, and Maverick Bourque briefly put the Stars in front late in the period.
5: Bunting, his shot saved. Falstead rebound, leaked out, Bourque, and he scores! Maverick Bourque! And the Stars have taken the lead!
4: Dallas scored two or fewer goals in five of the six games in the series, and their highest scoring output was in a 4-2 win in Game 2. The series loss marks the first time since 2022 the Stars have not made it out of the first round of the Stanley Cup playoffs. The Stars had made the Western Conference Finals the past three seasons. KSST Sports.
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8: 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It's reported that the Treasury shows about $6 trillion in assets and over $47 trillion in liabilities. 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
1: TSN News. I'm Campbell Reed. Camp Mystic, where 27 kids and counselors died last year, will not reopen this summer. A first draft of their license application was rejected, but experts say that was a common occurrence this year.
2: It's 100% not unique at all. It's been almost universal.
1: Eddie Walker with the Christian Camp and Conference Association says they're all getting used to new rules. The license applications, he suspects, were reviewed by AI. Governor Abbott confirmed that the Texas Rangers continue to investigate Camp Mystic. Thanks to a Travis County judge, it's still legal for stores to sell smokable hemp, but that's expected to change soon.
3: Judge Daniela DeSetta Lytle issued a temporary injunction extending the pause on the new state rules that would ban the sale of smokable hemp in Texas. The injunction also blocks the state from raising licensing fees from $150 to $5,000. It's a win for the Texas Hemp Business Council, but a short-lived one, according to council attorney David Sergey.
4: And you can sell your product until the state of Texas files its appeal, then immediately stop.
3: The injunction goes away the moment the state appeals. And in perhaps a sign of things to come in this case, the Texas Supreme Court ruled against hemp store owners in another case, saying the lower court doesn't have the authority to block the state's rules. In Austin, Chris Fox, TSN News.
1: A teacher in Duncanville has been arrested.
5: School district officials say Garrett Davis is suspected of voyeurism and of having an inappropriate relationship with a student. Duncanville police started investigating after they got a report and they got a warrant for his arrest. A posting last year on the district's Facebook page indicated that Davis taught algebra at Duncanville High School. Police say there is a concern that there could be more victims, so they're asking anyone with information to contact them or the school district's police department. Stephen Pickering, TSN News.
1: Austin Congressman Greg Cassar files a bill to limit the profits of companies that provide electricity. He wants to give federal regulators the ability and the authority to establish reasonable returns for companies that provide the electric.
6: Our Lowering Utility Bills Act would save your family $500 a year in utilities.
1: He says too many of those companies keep raising their rates beyond what's necessary to cover their infrastructure costs. Well, Texans are off to the polls today for the May joint general and special elections. Across the state, voters are choosing city council members, mayors, school board trustees, and deciding local bond propositions in communities from Dallas to Houston to Austin. Statewide, a key special election is underway in Senate District 4 to fill the vacancy left by former Senator Brandon Creighton. Polls are open until 7 p.m. this evening. This is TSN News.
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1: The United States is warning shipping companies about potential sanctions for paying Iran to pass through the Strait of Hormuz. The alert yesterday intensifies the standoff over the strait, a crucial passage for global oil and gas trade. Spirit Airlines announced early this morning that operations were ceasing after the budget carrier failed to secure a $500 million federal bailout. Officials say all Spirit flights have been canceled and Spirit guests should not go to the airport. A knife attack in London against two Jewish men has the British people and their government calling for heightened security measures. Police say suspect Cole Allen had been mapping his route to the ballroom at the White House Correspondents' Dinner days before the attack. Now investigators say they're getting a clearer picture of how the events played out. Food and Drug Administration says it will allow some patients with aggressive pancreatic cancer to receive access to a promising drug before it's approved for use. I'm Campbell Reed, TSN News.
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9: Here's your KSST KRVA FM weather. Skies will remain clear through the night with lows in the mid-50s and a light north wind. Sunny for Sunday, highs around 80. Winds will turn to the southwest as we go through the day. Mostly clear Sunday night with lows near 60. Sunny skies Monday, highs around 80. Increasing clouds in upper 60s Monday night. Mostly cloudy in lower 80s for Tuesday. I'm meteorologist Matthew Harding on KS.
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9: 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It appears by its own numbers, the U.S. government seems insolvent. It's reported that the Treasury shows about $6 trillion in assets and over $47 trillion in liabilities. 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
5: Camp Mystic announced it will not reopen for the upcoming summer season, citing the ongoing grief of families and continuing investigations into last year's tragedy at the longtime Hill Country Camp. Previously, the camp had planned a partial reopening, but this was met with significant backlash from the public and families. In a statement released this week, camp leadership said the decision was made after careful consideration of the emotional toll still felt by campers, staff, and the broader community. The camp, which has operated for decades, has been at the center of scrutiny since the incident last year. While officials have not released full details publicly, multiple investigations remain active, including reviews by state authorities and independent safety experts. Local leaders in Kerr County acknowledge the camp's deep ties to the area and said its absence will be felt both emotionally and economically. Summer camps in the region typically draw hundreds of families and seasonal staff, contributing significantly to local businesses. Camp Mystic officials did not provide a timeline for reopening, but indicated they are cooperating fully with investigators and reviewing internal policies and safety procedures. As the investigations continue, families impacted by the tragedy say their focus remains on remembrance and accountability, underscoring the lasting impact of the events that led to the camp's closure this summer.
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1: DSN News. I'm Campbell Reed. A teacher in the Duncanville ISD has been arrested.
2: School district officials say Garrett Davis is suspected of voyeurism and of having an inappropriate relationship with a student. Duncanville police started investigating after they got a report and they got a warrant for his arrest. A posting last year on the district's Facebook page indicated that Davis taught algebra at Duncanville High School. Police say there is a concern that there could be more victims, so they're asking anyone with information to contact them or the school district's police department. Stephen Pickering, TSN News.
1: Nueces County leaders are stepping up conservation efforts amid ongoing drought conditions that have strained local water supplies.
3: While the city of Corpus Christi is the regional water provider and the county is not involved with their decisions, officials with the county's commissioner court say they are doing their part by cutting back 25% of its water use at government facilities. This includes stopping lawn watering, fixing leaks, and using reclaimed water for law enforcement car washes. The commissioner's court issued an emergency water disaster declaration Thursday that will allow for them to access state resources. Officials are encouraging the community to take part by reducing their water usage as well. Emily Capatillo, TSN News.
1: Well, the governor throws down a gauntlet against that planned Muslim community that used to be called Epic City. The East Plano Islamic Center has worked on the plan for the last year and a half. It would be more than 400 acres in the Collin and Hunt counties. It's now called The Meadow. A judge in Travis County ordered the Workforce Commission to follow a fair housing agreement with the developers. It doesn't mean they can start building yet. Governor Abbott says there are other investigations into the Meadow, and in his words, it will never see the light of day. Six Flags Over Texas is preparing for daily operations starting May 21st. The park's had recent improvements to several rides and is now offering new food and drink options. Park President Pete Carmichael says with the FIFA World Cup around the corner, he's confident it will be a top spot for international visitors too.
4: Whenever people want a wonderful and true authentic Texas experience, Six Flags Over Texas, you know, is the top of that list to really do what we have enjoyed for so long in this community.
1: Carmichael says people shouldn't be worried about things like traffic or an influx of visitors. As he says, there's no stranger to being a popular destination. The park does have security plans in place during FIFA, but are not allowed to share what those are. Texans head to the polls today. They're closing at 7 o'clock this evening, so get out there and vote if you need. It's the May Joint General Special Elections. Voters are voting for council members, mayors, school board trustees, and deciding local bond propositions in communities from Dallas to Houston to Austin. Statewide, a key special election is underway in Senate District 4 to fill the vacancy left by former Senator Brandon Creighton. This is TSN News.
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1: President Trump has rejected Iran's latest proposal to end the war with the U.S., a ceasefire established 3.5 weeks ago, still holding as the war passed a critical juncture. Gas prices officially at the highest level since July 2022, with the price of a gallon of regular ticking up 4 cents nationally. Overnight, it's up to $4.43. That comes as the war continues into its 10th week. Police say suspect Cole Allen had been mapping his route to the ballroom at the White House Correspondents' Dinner days before the attack. Now investigators say they're getting a clearer picture of how the events played out. Britain currently on its highest state of alert in the past 4 years after a terrorist knife attack in London. The British government and the Jewish community both agree that more needs to be done when it comes to security. Spirit Airlines has shut down after works to get a plan in place has failed. They're saying if you have a Spirit ticket, do not even go to the airport today. I'm Campbell Reeve, TSN News.
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7: Here's your KSST KRVA FM weather. Skies will remain clear through the night with lows in the mid-50s and a light north wind. Sunny for Sunday, highs around 80. Winds will turn to the southwest as we go through the day. Mostly clear Sunday night with lows near 60. Sunny skies Monday, highs around 80. Increasing clouds in upper 60s Monday night. Mostly cloudy in lower 80s for Tuesday. I'm meteorologist Matthew Harding on KF.
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1: 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He struck him out swinging and the ball game's over.
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4: Hey everyone, thanks for hanging with us tonight as the Rangers and Tigers play the second game of a three-game series from Comerica Park. The Rangers have had some success against the Tigers going back to last year. Rangers now 5-2 against the Motor City Kitties after a 5-4 win last night featuring an Alejandro Suna go-ahead hit in the eighth inning and then Jacob Latz shutting the door in the ninth for the save. We'll chat with Jacob Latz coming up a little bit later on, and Matt Hicks, of course, will have his conversation with Rangers manager Skip Schumacher. We're going to bring you our two top. It's not a round table, it's just two people. Our two top conversation in a second. We did get a little bit of an update on Wyatt Langford. He is going to be shut down for a week of no swinging activity and then will be evaluated after he aggravated his forearm strain in his first at bat of a rehab assignment on Thursday. Wyatt is in Detroit and he is going through workouts to keep his legs fresh and able to do some things in the outfield, but as far as swinging the bat, he'll be reassessed in about a week's time. Brandon Nimmo not in the starting lineup tonight. Matt will chat with Skip Schumacher about that, but Brandon appears to be okay and hopefully has dodged a bullet with that hamstring. We know how important Brandon has been to this Rangers ball club. Right now, though, it is time to officially welcome in the great Matt Hicks. Hey, Hicksy.
5: Hey, how you doing?
4: I'm great. Chilly, but doing all right.
5: You're getting along.
4: All right, time for our two top, and I just want to talk about ABS. We are about a fifth of the way into the season, give or take. This is a pretty significant rule change. I think we're maybe getting used to this over the last few years with some of the other big rule changes in baseball, but what are your thoughts so far about the ABS challenge system and how it's unfolded?
5: Well, my first thought is, you know, we're preparing for the broadcast today, and the Fox Sports people are preparing for the telecast, and so we have the monitors in here, and they were running, you know, some of their stuff and their graphics and whatnot, and they did an ABS challenge practice. And so apparently they're having a little fun with ABS because the pitch was about 2 feet off the plate. But they're running, you know, their little gizmos and whatnot. And so I think that everybody's learning still about the ABS system. And I think that ultimately it's going to be a good thing, right? Because the whole idea, going back before ABS challenge, the video reviews, the whole idea is let's get these calls correct. And I think that more often than not, what we're going to see are balls and strikes be more correct, which is going to get us to a better result, right? So, for example, yesterday we had one ABS challenge, and I believe it was when... I'm trying to remember who it was now. Oh, it was our starting pitcher. So it was Mackenzie Gore had a challenge of a pitch to Wenzel Perez in the bottom of the fourth inning. And it was an interesting situation. It's a 4-0 Ranger lead. The Tigers had the bases loaded. There were two men out. And the first pitch that Mackenzie threw almost touched the outside corner. You couldn't get a blade of grass between the ball and that corner. The pitch was called a ball by plate umpire Ryan Blakeney, and so indeed the ABS system confirmed that it was ball one. Had McKenzie been correct, had the ball nicked the corner, it would have been strike one. And who knows how that at-bat would have followed had McKenzie been correct. But he wasn't. The Rangers lost the first of their two challenges. And it ended up being a 2-1 count, and that's when Perez got the single to left that scored Detroit's first two runs. In thinking about it, what's the risk reward, right? And that's, I think, what everybody's going through. If it's high risk and little reward, well, I think that teams are going to eventually get to a point where they decide it's not worth the challenge. If, however, the reward could be greater than the risk of losing the challenge, then I think they're going to go for it. But the other thing, too, is that pitchers, hitters, and catchers are learning more about what the real strike zone is versus what they've thought in the past might be the real strike zone. And to this point, 30-some-odd games in, I think what we're learning is something that is contradictory to what I thought, and that is that the actual strike zone is smaller. I thought, as we went through this last spring and this spring, that because you might get a strike on a pitch that there's one seam of the baseball that's in the strike zone, that means that the actual strike zone, or at least I thought, is going to be a baseball's width around the entire rectangle. That's the actual strike zone. But we're finding out that that measurement of 27% of a player's height at the bottom of the zone, 53.5% at the top of the zone, it's actually a smaller zone than what umpires have been calling. So if that's the case, it seems like the ABS system is going to add a little bit to the offense. Does that make
4: sense?
5: Yeah,
4: I mean, walks her up, yeah, right, a little
5: right.
4: bit.
5: Walks her up
4: sure
5: a little bit.
4: Yeah.
5: Right. So anyway, I think it's probably going to be good for the game. I think there are a lot of people, when you were talking with Nathan Evaldi yesterday, and maybe I'm getting my conversations confused, but I think that, was it Nathan that said that he'd like to see maybe more than two challenges per club to maybe move that number to three? But in any case, we're seeing a lot of, not necessarily superfluous challenges, but we're seeing quite a few to the point now where we've got a lot of data on this, and we've talked about this before. Catchers are much better at this than hitters, and hitters are much better at this than pitchers. No, I wasn't going to follow up on that.
4: Oh,
5: I was just throwing that to you right there.
4: Yeah.
5: But anyway, I didn't know if I'd like it. I think I like it.
4: Okay.
5: Yeah.
4: All right, Hixie, appreciate it.
5: Yeah.
4: There you go. That's our two top, getting you ready for the Rangers and the Tigers. When we come back, we'll hear Matt Hicks chat with Skip Schumacher. It's game two of a three-game series between these two ball clubs, coming your way just past, a little bit past the top of the hour. First pitch at 6:15 back in the Metroplex on the Trajan Wealth Rangers Radio Network.
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7: 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They're jogging in L.A. What take it from the chopper? Hey, the chopper, yeah, that's me.

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2: Here's your KSST KRVA FM weather. Skies will remain clear through the night with lows in the mid-50s and a light north wind. Sunny for Sunday, highs around 80. Winds will turn to the southwest as we go through the day. Mostly clear Sunday night with lows near 60. Sunny skies Monday, highs around 80. Increasing clouds in upper 60s Monday night. Mostly cloudy in lower 80s for Tuesday. I'm meteorologist Matthew Harding on KSST and KRVA FM.
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7: In the lineup here today for a second consecutive game pulled because of the concerns over his tight hamstring in the fourth inning yesterday. What's the update on Brandon?
8: Yeah, he could probably play, 80-85%. I just don't know if I can push it. You know, with Wyatt being out, the thought of losing Brandon makes my stomach hurt a little bit. So I think, going first to third or second to home in kind of a cold weather game, nursing a hammy doesn't make much sense to me. We're hoping one more day, which would make it almost a 48-hour type of off of his legs. Hopefully we'll see some benefits to that. And, you know, hopefully play the last game of the series here.
7: And then you mentioned Wyatt on Thursday was starting his rehab but got pulled in his first at-bat. You didn't have an update yesterday, but what's the update today?
8: Yeah, Wyatt felt it a little bit in his swing and miss at the top of the zone. Felt it in the same spot. So I think the smart thing is to give Wyatt another week, just let it calm down, and then we'll assess it after that.
7: Yesterday, after Nimmo left the game, you had a situation in the outfield. You had Sam Haggerty in left, Alejandro Osuna in center, Ezekiel Duran in right field. Not something that you perhaps thought of at the beginning of the season, but Zeke ends up making a terrific saving catch on a ball hit by Kerry Carpenter.
8: It just shows you what type of athlete Zeke is. We're comfortable in any position that we put him in. He's wants to play. He's a winning player. Ozuna is the same way, by the way. Haggerty's the same way. If I put him at second base or all over the diamond, they just want to help us win the game in any way they can. Zeke ended up making a fantastic play that could have really changed the momentum of that game if that lands. And the ball hits the wall and all of a sudden he's on third, that changes the complexity of not only how I manage the bullpen, but really the what we do in that game. So that was a big play.
7: All right, and in addition to all of that, you've got Evan Carter leading off the game today with Brandon not being available. Evan hit second in the order yesterday, had a two-run home run taken away from him. But what do you like about Evan at the top of the lineup?
8: Evan hits really good against right-handed pitching. Trying to get him that extra at bat at the top against right-handed pitching before I know the lefty's coming in for Seager anyways. So can we get the extra at bat for Evan? Hopefully, you know, he scores a run, gets on base a couple times, you know, that type of thought in front of Corey. And then we won't have to, you know, think about the move later in the game. We can just use his very, you know, incredibly valuable defense in the outfield to hopefully lock down the game. But that's the thought behind it, try to get him that extra at-bat at the top against a right-handed pitcher.
7: Okay, two premium bats that you need to get going. Looked like they got going yesterday. Corey Seager walked a couple of times, had a double late. Jake Berger had a couple of hits, including an extra base hit late. You need those guys to be those guys in the lineup.
8: Yeah, I think it's a matter of time with Corey. He's such a good player. He's done it for so many years in a row. He's going to hit. His numbers are going to be fine. You're allowed to have a couple tough weeks. You know, that's part of the – I think it just gets, I guess, more magnified early in the year when there's only 100 at-bats and you're looking up and you see what the numbers are. But, you know, if you did this in August, it wouldn't look as bad, right? So he's going to be fine. Jake Berger is the guy that, you know, would be – nice to get going in the, you know, middle of the order because there's usually guys on base for, you know, him to drive some guys in, but also, you know, we do count on his slug. He is one of the guys that can provide the 20 to 30 home runs. He's the one guy that, you know, he doesn't walk a ton, and that's okay. I'd rather him, you know, slug a little bit more than, you know, than walk, but as long as he's inside the strike zone and, you know, moving the ball forward, I'm okay with it. It's when he chases, that's when it's obviously just like anybody else. He has a little bit of trouble, but, you know, last night was a really good sign. Got some fastballs inside the strike zone and did some damage with them.
7: All right, we're with Skip Schumacher on the Manager's Show. Skip, yesterday you scored 5 runs. That is what you are averaging on the road this year exactly. The splits in terms of offensive performance at home and on the road have been quite divergent. You're scoring less than 3 runs a game at home. Can you wrap around anything regarding why the club is performing well on the road, not so well at home?
8: I can't, because if you think if it's just slug, well, we hit one home run, a solo home run yesterday, so it's not just that. Evan got a home run that was robbed yesterday, right? So that would have been nice, but that didn't happen. So I think, you know, some of the thought is, you know, are we trying to do too much at home? You know, are we trying to, you know, try to, you know, hit it further or whatever it is? And, you know, here we're just, you know, playing baseball. You know, we hit a lot of base hits yesterday, some doubles, and, you know, we took our walks. But I think, are we just trying to do a little bit too much? I don't know. You know, sometimes that's mental. Sometimes players will tell you they're not trying to do too much. I don't really know about that part. But I do think that the thought of maybe trying to juice a little bit too much, it could creep in. And that's why I think you saw some different ways of trying to win games at home, where we were trying to, you know, maybe move the ball a little bit differently, playing the small ball, just to try to get some more runs, because I'm very aware, right, of the numbers of what that looks like at home in first road. And so we're trying to think of different ways to get the guys going at home, because this offense on the road has been one of the best in the league.
7: One element that covers the last game of the homestand and the game yesterday, you had not been hitting with men in scoring position, but you were 4-for-8 in that regard on Wednesday. You were 3-for-9 in that regard today. Isn't that just one of those numbers that kind of comes and goes during the course of the season?
8: I guess you could probably say that with, you know, how it kind of looks, and analytically they will tell you that that just comes in waves. And but I do feel like there is an art to hitting with runners in scoring position. I do feel like, you know, guys with a slow heartbeat are usually better in with runners in scoring position. You don't get outside of, you know, your game plan. You stay disciplined. All of that, I think, factors in with runners in scoring position, and remembering that, like, you want to set the terms. And I think sometimes we let the pitcher set the terms too much. And so I think that's, again, it's a, we've talked about a mindset on home and road. I think it's a mindset with runners in scoring position as well.
7: Okay. One play defensively from yesterday to discuss, and that was the Riley Green at bat in the fourth inning where he had a pop-up. Josh Young with a lefty was playing in close to the infield grass. Corey Seager playing close to the outfield grass. The two came close together. You didn't make the catch. What would you like to see happen on a play like that?
8: Well, I think it was two guys that were going after the ball, trying to make the play. There might have been a little bit of late communication, you know, at the very end with two guys going after the baseball and kind of an in-between ball. The priority is probably Corey, you know, being right there to grab the baseball, but JJ, you know, was right there also. So it's a tough one. You know, obviously both of them felt horrible about it because it kind of changed the inning a little bit for Mac. But those are the stuff that's the stuff we do have to clean up because, you know, our pitching staff is really good. Our defense is really good. But for whatever reason, we've had a little bit of trouble with the pop-ups. So that is one thing that, you know, we're always talking about. We actually did early work with pop-up communication. So it's something that is on our mind. And we'll get better as the season goes on.
7: Your excellent bullpen came to the fore yesterday. And at the back end, Jacob Latz recorded the save. His last three outings, he's gotten the save. He's gotten the ball in the ninth. I know that it's a no-rolls bullpen. But can we now say that Jacob Latz is your closer?
8: No, but I do feel like it's almost to that point where, you know, we feel really comfortable with, you know, how hard he throws, the swing and miss with all four pitches, gets lefties and righties out. He has the makeup, the mentality, all of it checks out. I think it's unfair to him and to us right now after, you know, whatever it is, 7 or 8 outings for his, you know, his year so far. But I will tell you that you'll see him there probably more times than not in the future. And, you know, to anoint him, you know, just the closer, I think is, you know, there's other guys that have done it. There could be a pocket where it's, I don't know, we Schwarber and Harper and, you know, whoever in the eighth inning, you probably want him there, right? So it all kind of depends, but I do like Latsy in the ninth inning.
7: Kamar Rocker gets the ball for you today. He's coming off of two strong starts. What stands out for me is the fact that he went 6 innings in both of those outings. The fact that you had 5 guys come out of the bullpen yesterday. Is it important for Kamar to give you 6 tonight?
8: I love that. I'd love for every pitcher to give me 6. You know, that makes life a lot easier. It takes away from some, you know, from the bullpen arms. And we have used them. We've used them quite a bit. And we've got to be careful also with the overuse of them too early because this is a long season. And so their projections right now of how many innings they're going to throw during the season is too many right now. And so, and I do feel like it all evens out once the starters get built up throughout the season. But Rocker's done a nice job the last two outings, really utilized the cutter well. The four seam at the top, I think, has really helped the two seamer. And obviously, we know about the devastating slider he has. So, yeah, 6 innings would be great.
7: All right, Skip, thank you very much.
8: All right, thank you.
9: Well, the Rangers hoping that Kamar Rocker can build on his last two starts. The Rocker-Montero matchup, a rematch from last year when Kamar Rocker pitched really well and outdueled Montero in a Rangers victory. They won that game 4-1. We'll see how it plays out on a chilly Saturday evening in the Motor City. When we come back, we'll talk about the guy who didn't start yesterday but ended yesterday, and we'll talk with him as well. Jacob Latz joins us as we get you ready for the Rangers and Tigers on the Trajan Wealth Rangers Radio Network pregame show.
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2: Welcome back to the Trajan Wealth Rangers Radio Network pregame show, getting ready for the Rangers and the Tigers. The Rangers won a one-run game yesterday. They've played a lot of one-run games this year. And, oh, it's nice that the bullpen has been so effective. The bullpen was asked to cover 5 1/3 innings yesterday, and the group allowed just one run. The Rangers' bullpen ERA of 2.76 entering today is not just the best in Major League Baseball, but the best in Major League Baseball by quite a bit. The Giants, with a 3.14 ERA, possess the second best bullpen ERA in baseball. So Rangers bullpen has been outstanding, even if not necessarily in the most traditional of ways. And one of those, I guess, untraditional ways of having success is not having that one set bona fide closer with skins on the wall, but the guy who's been getting some of the chances here of late, Jacob Latz, and he is having a tremendous start to his 2026 season. And earlier I had a chance to sit down and chat with Jacob, and well, of course, we started the conversation by discussing the important things in life, like his mustache, and here's what Jacob Latz had to say about the hair above his lip that is currently growing.
4: Jacob, I think the most important question, tell me about this mustache you got going on.
5: We're trying to start a full team mustache going. Mine's in the early stages, so a lot of people didn't know I had one until I either told them or they saw me up close. So we got work to do.
4: Have you ever gone full mustache?
5: Never. No. Never for longer than 24 hours. So we'll see how this goes.
4: We're talking during batting practice. I'm looking at Skip Schumacher, who's just got a long sleeve shirt on with muscles bulging out. If there was a managerial Royal Rumble, you feel like Skip Schumacher could come out on top?
5: I do. Yeah, I mean, there's some sneaky big managers on the league. Pat Murphy comes to mind too, and but I think he's pretty scrappy, and I don't think you want to be on Skip's bad side either.
4: Yeah, low man wins, so like, you know, I think he could really get underneath some guys
5: and create some leverage. And yeah, for sure.
4: Hey, you've had a great start to this season. I know that you efforted to be in the rotation and your role is kind of bopped around, but you are being used, whether it's in the ninth inning or elsewhere, in high leverage spots. How much have you enjoyed getting a pitch in those pressure opportunities?
5: Yeah, no, I really enjoy it. I mean, it's a little different. It's more of a sprint, and I do like kind of, you know, letting the tank leave on empty every time I'm out there, as opposed to starting. It's a little bit different, you know. But the adrenaline rush is something we all thrive on, and close games, protecting leads, and ultimately games finished too, which is what I've done the last couple of times, is even on a higher pedestal of you know, just adrenaline rushes and a feeling of value to the team out there. So, yeah, we're clicking again in the bullpen. I'm riding the high right now, and, you know, just looking to keep going.
4: Tell me about the night you gave up the home run to Max Muncy. What was that like? Because I think that's an important part of being a leverage reliever. You're not going to, you know, pitch a perfect game all year. How did you process that? What was it like coming back the next day and then the next time you got it back on the mound?
5: Yeah, I mean, so that one, I struck out the first two guys, and I had him 0-2. And so all I'm thinking of was like, well, let's go, well, 1-2-3, and now we got our guys a chance to win this one when we're down 3 going into the ninth. And then he hits a home run, and it's his third of the game. But that pitch particular, like, I was trying to bury it, and I left it up middle, and it was literally in the exact same spot he hit the other two pitches out. So he was seeing it well that day. It's a, you know, big day for him. You kind of tip your cap, but at the same time, I didn't throw the pitch where I wanted to, and I made the mistake. There's other times where, like, I've hit my spot, and he's still taking me yard and, you know, gotten a loss or whatever, and those ones hurt honestly worse. This one is like, I felt like I just didn't do my job and I got hurt for it. But no matter win or lose, I think it's super important to turn the page, and because here we are, we got a new game today, and it's kind of back to the blank slate.
4: Have you had to get better at turning

0: the page, or is that something you feel like naturally you've always been good at?
1: No, I definitely have had to get better at it. I think in the minor leagues I would take things very, very hard on myself, you know, but bullpen or starting. Sitting on a bad start for 5 days was very difficult for me, and equally blowing a game or letting up a couple runs out of the bullpen, I just would carry it into my next one and I would press. It's good to get motivated, but like, you can't get outside yourself. You still have to stay within yourself and let the competitive nature take over. That's something that's come with maturity, the age, but just experience and learning to deal with failure, as we all have here.
0: Talking with Jacob Latz. Jacob's having an outstanding year. Why is your fastball so good this year?
1: Well, I definitely feel like I'm locating it. The metrics are, I would say, consistently at its best. I've someone who's averaged a high vertical break on my fastball throughout my career, but I'm usually around 18, and it'll go as low as 16, and it'll get up to 20. This year, I feel like my low end are the 18s, and I'm getting even above the 20, which when you get to that range, it definitely is tough for a hitter to really stay on top of the pitch. Like, it just looks like it's going to end up in a lower location than it does. And personally, I worked a lot on my arm position this offseason, so I'm a big believer in mirror drills, and so I would work on my dry reps, and I would try to hide my arm as long as I can. Like Beeks, you know, he does it basically a little more pronounced than us, but my arm swing is to the point where I'm not showing the ball to the hitter until it's coming out of my hand, and I think that just kind of adds to it. So far, it's gotten good results.
0: So you're in front of a mirror and just kind of slowly going through your delivery to see at what point the ball becomes visible?
1: Exactly.
0: And how much tweaking do you have to do, and then how do you make sure that you're not hiding the ball at the expense of whatever is maybe the best, most fluid way to deliver a pitch? Does that make sense, kind of?
1: Yeah. So, I mean, I came into camp throwing slower than I usually did, and I tried to get back to more of my normal delivery, but without sacrificing that. But for me, my arm was getting long, like, last year, and behind me, and that's never, like, efficient. It actually puts more stress on your arm. So the way I'm doing it stays more in line with my body, which is actually more efficient. So it allows the ball to be truer, backspin better, and it's healthier for my arm, so I'm able to recover better. So it's a win-win, I feel like, in this situation.
0: All right, give me a good 90s rap take.
1: The 90s rap take? Best era of hip-hop and rap. It's got iconic beats that you still hear today that are getting remixed, and I think the lyrics are actually meaningful and thought out, as opposed to today's rap is a little bit more just cars and jewelry and whatever.
0: And like nonsense. A random dance move, and it becomes a song. Yeah, so, I agree. 90s rap's the best.
1: I 100% agree.
0: Your favorite 90s rapper or rap group?
1: I'm still going with Gangstar.
0: Yeah. I mean, that's what you come out to, right?
1: Yeah. Okay. Yeah. I think collectively the duo is really, really good.
0: Well, there you go. That's Jacob Latz joining us, getting you ready for the Rangers and Tigers, the second game of a three-game series from Detroit, second game of a six-game road trip for Texas. After Detroit, the Rangers head to New York. They hope to do so, securing a series win. They can do that with a win tonight. Kamar Rocker and Cater Montero. And when we come back, Matt Hicks will bring you the lineups. First pitch also around the corner. The Rangers and Tigers here on the Trajan Wealth Rangers Radio Network.
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9: And here's the 1-2. Swing and a miss. 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
10: Swinging a hard hit ball over third. Down the line. Base knock. 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
9: Third of the plate. 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
10: 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The throw to first. They got it. Double play.
9: That's got a chance. 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
11: 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First pitch is coming up next. 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Alongside Jared Sandler, here's Matt Hicks.
12: Live from Comerica Park in Detroit, Michigan, welcome to Texas Rangers Baseball. Here tonight, the Rangers and Tigers lock horns in Game 2 of this three-game series. Good evening, everyone. I'm Matt Hicks along with Jared Sandler, Al Rosenberg, our engineer here at Comerica Park. We've got Dylan Moore and Adam C. back in master control. Rangers won an exciting game yesterday, 5-4 to open up this road trip. Texas improving to 16-16 overall and now 9-8 away from home this year. Rangers enter play today second in the American League West, a full game behind the Athletics. While Detroit, with the loss, dropped to 16-17. They played one more game than the Rangers, have one more loss. And the Tigers, like the Rangers, are second in their division, second in the AL Central at the start of play. And again, exactly a game behind the first-place club, the Cleveland Guardians, who are 17-16. Rangers with a winning record on the road. The Tigers, even with the loss yesterday, 10-3 here in this ballpark, and that is the best home record in baseball. Our pitching matchups tonight look like this for the Rangers. The 26-year-old right-hander from Bogart, Georgia, Kamar Rocker on the mound. Rocker 1-2 with a 3.38 earned run average. And his opponent for the Tigers, the 25-year-old right-hander from Venezuela, Cater Montero. Montero 1-2 with an ERA that is right at 4. This is actually a rematch of a starting pitching matchup that we saw in Arlington last year on July the 19th, won by Rocker and the Rangers by the final score of 4-1. Kamar had perhaps his best ever career start against Detroit, giving up no runs and just one hit in 6 1/3, while Montero in that game went 4 1/3, gave up 4 earned runs on 4 hits, One of the hits he allowed was a home run, and it was hit by the guy no longer with the Rangers, Rowdy Tellez. So it's Rocker against Montero here in game two of this series. Once again, it's cold here in the Motor City. It feels about like it felt yesterday, although while we have overcast skies, we don't really have the threat of that intermittent drizzle like we had yesterday. Hopefully the wind stays away, but temperatures are in the upper 40s right now. They're supposed to dip into the low 40s by the time that we finish playing today. We are back with a look at your starting lineups, and we'll have the first pitch for you right after this on the Trajan Wealth Rangers Radio Network.
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15: 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Aren't you jumping to conclusions? 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
12: All right, the lineup cards are being brought out to the umpiring crew. Let's take a look at the starting lineups, and they're presented to you by Frost Bank. Exactly what you unexpected. For the Rangers, leading it off will be Evan Carter. Again, Brandon Nimmo not in the lineup here today, removed in the fourth inning yesterday after a base hit as he has been dealing with a nagging a tight hamstring. And so the hope is that not playing here at all today, might be able to play in the final game of the series tomorrow. So Evan Carter leading it off in center, followed by Corey Seager at short, and then the red-hot Josh Young at third, batting third. In the cleanup spot, the designated hitter Jock Peterson, batting fifth at first base, Jake Berger. The number six batter will be the left fielder Alejandro Osuna, hitting seventh, and in right field, Ezekiel Duran. The number eight batter at second base, Josh Smith, and batting ninth and doing the catching, once again, Danny Jansen. Once again, for the Rangers, it's Carter, Seager, Young, Peterson, Berger, Osuna, Duran, Smith, Jansen, with Rocker on the mound. Kamar, again, coming in at 1-2 with a 3.38 ERA. For the Tigers, leading things off at short is Kevin McGonigal. He's followed by the second baseman, Gleyber Torres, A.J. Hinch flipping 1-2 in the lineup from yesterday. Batting third and playing at third, the left-handed hitting Colt Keith. In the cleanup spot, the left fielder, Riley Green. batting fifth and doing the catching once again, Dylan Dingler. The number six batter getting the start today in right field, Kerry Carpenter. Batting seventh at first base is Spencer Torkelson. The number eight batter is the center fielder, Wenzel Perez. And batting ninth and serving as the designated hitter, Josh Young's brother, Jace Young. Again, batting ninth, and he's the DH. And the starting pitcher, Cater Montero. Again, for the Tigers, it's McGonigal, Torres, Keith. Green, Dingler, Carpenter. Torkelson, Perez, Young, with Montero on the mound. Evan Carter has stepped into the batter's box. Cater Montero ascending the back slope of the mound, getting ready to go. Tigers are in their traditional home whites with the classic old English D on the left side of the chest. Rangers in their traditional road grays. Montero starts into his motion, and the game's first pitch is pumped right down the middle for strike one. That first pitch brought to you by Perimeter Global Logistics. 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Here's the next pitch, a swing and a miss on a breaking ball from Montero. And the count now at no balls and two strikes. Evan, in the ballgame yesterday, batted second in the order, went 0 for 2 with a walk. He scored a run. His average at 185. Left-handed hitter with three home runs, nine runs batted in. Montero lifts the leg and comes home, and this one gets hit high into the air center field. Perez started in. Now he drifts back a few steps. He's under it and makes the one-hand grab. So one away here in the top half of the first inning. We got underway right at 7:15 here, East Coast time. And your temperature at game time, 48 degrees with a feels-like of 42. Here's Corey Seager now. And Corey looks at a fastball for strike one. Montero, 1-2 with an ERA right at 4. He makes his sixth start of the year. He is a fastball pitcher. His four-seamer and sinker, he throws a combined 55% of the time. Here's a swing and a miss on the slider. And the count now at no balls and two strikes. Montero, 27 innings this year, just 22 hits allowed. And he's only walked five while striking out 23. He's held opponents to a .218 batting average. As Seager fouls this one out of play off to our left and stays alive here at nothing and two. Corey batting .211, a team-high six home runs with 17 runs batted in. He went 1 for 3 yesterday with a double and a pair of walks. Montero fires and misses outside. And that'll make it a ball and two strikes here to Seager. Marvin Hudson, the crew chief of this umpiring foursome, on the balls and strikes here tonight. Brennan Miller at first. James Jean is at second. And Ryan Blakeney on the call at third. Now the 1-2. And that ball is driven out into deep right field. Carpenter going back. He's onto the track. He leaps and he makes the catch. That's the angled part of the wall where the right field wall juts back to meet the wall in right center. And so at that angled portion of the wall, he had some room, made a little bit of a leap into the padded wall to take care of Seager for the second out.
0: It was a ball Corey hit about 108 miles an hour. His last couple at bats, he's really starting to show signs of the Corey Seager that we know and love. That's a ball that maybe leaves the yard in some ballparks based on the structure of the park.
12: Pretty similar to where he hit the double yesterday. Now here's Young hitting a humpback liner in the infield that Torres catches behind second for the final out in the inning. And so Montero retires the side in order. And after a half inning of play here in Detroit, Rangers nothing, Tigers coming up on the Trajan Wealth Rangers Radio Network.
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12: All right, bottom half of the first inning. It's McGonigal, Torres, and Keith coming up against the big right-hander, Kamar Rocker, who makes his sixth start of the season here tonight. Rocker coming in at 1-2 with a 3.38 ERA. His last two outings, both at home, one against the Pirates, one against the Athletics. He went six innings each time out, and over the course of those 12 frames of work, he gave up just three earned runs. Got a win over the Pirates, took a tough 2-1 loss to the Athletics. Here's the lefty hitting McGonigal, the 21-year-old rookie, pops one up on the first pitch. Young is on the infield grass, now drifts into the cut and reaches to his left to make the catch to get McGonigal for the first down. And McGonigal took an 0-for yesterday, an 0-for-5, which ended his streaks, his 18-game on-base streak and his 27-game streak of reaching base safely in consecutive starts. So one away, and that brings up Gleyber Torres. Rocker, in 26 2/3, has given up 25 hits. He's walked 10. He has struck out 22. And his first offering to the right-handed hitting Torres is in there for strike one. Torres, in the ballgame yesterday, batted leadoff, went 0-for-4 with a walk. He'll check his swing on a pitch that hits in the dirt here in the count now. 1-1. Torres now batting .246 with 2 homers, 10 runs batted in. He's kind of had an odd week, or at least over the last 7 games. He's been hitless in 5 of the last 7 games, but in the other 2 games, he got 3 hits in each. And this pitch, a little bit low. 2-1 the count, so 6 hits over the last 7 games, but all bunched into just 2 games, including getting 3 hits in their series finale Thursday in Atlanta. Rocker fires this one in there for a strike, and the count now at 2-2. Kamar, basically a sinker-slider pitcher, but also has a changeup, a four-seamer, and a cutter. And, man, his ground ball percentage just keeps going up. 56% of the balls in play against him have come on the ground, as this pitch is low, and the count to Torres is now full. Rocker, kicking a little dirt from in front of the rubber, gets the right foot planted on the first base side. And now the 3-2. A little chopper near the mound, past Rocker, charged by Young. He can't make the bare hand pickup, and Torres is on board with a scratch infield hit.
17: It's unlucky for Kamar because he does his job, which is get weak contact. It's a ball that if Josh Young is able to bare hand cleanly, he probably gets Torres. Torres is not a fast runner, but that's not an easy chance for Josh Young. And that one obviously scored an infield single. But that's one of those plays where, gosh, if you could steal an out, you'd love to, but not a play that you'd expect Josh Young to be able to make with regularity.
12: So one on and one out here in the home first, and here's Colt Keith, who didn't play yesterday. Left-handed hitting third baseman looks at this first pitch for strike one. Keith batting .326. Just 24 years of age. He's in his third season with the Tigers. The 0-1. Outside and low. Make it a ball and a strike. Keith was a fifth-round pick of Detroit's back in 2020, coming out of Biloxi High School in Mississippi. Rocker setting in the stretch. And now the pitch. And that one is slapped the other way off the glove of Young out into left field. Osuna will pick it up. Stopping at second is Torres. Well, Young was in the right spot to be able to make a play there, put his glove down on the backhand side, but just couldn't handle the chance.
17: Yeah, that's a play that he's got to make. Could have been a double play. Probably should have been a double play. And the replay we just saw didn't really give a good look at to what exactly happened. But as best as I could tell from that one shot, he just simply missed it.
12: Yep. So runners at first and second with one out now for Riley Green. Riley Green, who continues to do damage against the Rangers. 2-for-4 yesterday, a run scored, a run batted in. His average up to .291. The pitch from Rocker. And that one just a little bit inside for ball one. They did charge an error to Young. The 1-0. That bounces in. A good stop by Jansen. Danny turned to look behind him. The ball wasn't there. It was right in front of him, almost on the plate. With the count now at 2 balls and no strikes. For over 125 years, Globe Life has helped protect families when they need it most. Globe Life, make tomorrow better. Infield here playing the left-handed, hitting Green to pull. Rocker's pitch is pulled right by the runner, Keith, and out into right field. Durant jumps on it. Rounding third is Torres. The throw coming home plate at the plate. He is out at home plate. Danny Jansen got the throw from Durant, had to dive back to his left and beat Torres to the bag, and he did, according to Marvin Hudson. Hey, what a great second out.
17: I'll be honest, Matt, I was really surprised that Joey Cora sent Gleyber Torres. Torres does not run well. Ezekiel Durant has a great arm. He's got an accurate arm from the outfield. Oh, I don't know if Cora was just trying to challenge Durant to make a throw. It wasn't even a perfect throw. That's how much time Durant bought with the arm strength, because it pulled Jansen off the plate. But, yeah, that to me was an interesting send by Joey Cora.
12: So runners are at the corners. Keith made it to third on the play. Credit Green with a single. Here's Dylan Dingler, right-handed hitting catcher. And Rocker's first offering is low. Ball one. Just a great play at both ends for Durant to get the ball in that amount of time to home. Even though it wasn't accurate, it pulled Jansen a little ways up the first base line. But like you said, he had enough time that he could take a step and dive back toward the bag, almost diving toward Torres. Torres diving toward him, and he just did get the tag down as this one gets bounced foul into the far end of the Tigers dugout. On the count 1-1 here to Dylan Dingler. You know what? The votes are in. That's our Whataburger What a Play of the Ball Game, brought to you by Whataburger.
17: It's settled.
12: Done. Durant involved in both yesterday and today. The 1-1, another foul ball. This one goes into the Tiger dugout near A.J. Hinch. And it's now a ball and two strikes to Dingler, who's hitting .247, 5 homers. And a team best 20 runs batted in. Dingler yesterday 1-for-4 with a soft single in the fifth inning. So nothing still. Tigers' threat remains with Keith at third and Green at first and 2 men out. Smith up the middle here, the right side of the infield open for Dingler. As Rocker readies, kicks and deals. And that ball is clubbed deep to left field. Nothing that Osuna can do but watch. It's way out of here. Dylan Dingler with his 6th home run of the year. And the Tigers have a 3-0 lead.
17: Well, it's unfortunate. Those are all unearned runs because of the error charged to Josh Young. Kamar Rocker started the inning by getting a weak pop-up. He got an infield single that went 60 feet. And then a double play ball that was booted. And, you know, for Rocker, yeah, you know, he gave up the home run, and you got to be able to recover and deal with that level of adversity and make better pitches. But, you know, on the other hand, it shouldn't have been in that spot.
12: Dingler getting a hold of a slider that time from Rocker at 1-2. His 6th home run, his RBI total now at 23, as Rocker fires low to Kerry Carpenter here for ball one. But the Tigers taking full advantage of the extra out afforded them by the misplay by Josh Young and the ball hit by Colt Keith. Now the 1-0. And that one misses low and in. So 2-0 the count to Carpenter. Carpenter batting 221. Left-handed hitter with 6 homers, 17 runs batted in. He came on as a pinch hitter for Jamai Jones yesterday in the fifth. Had 2 plate appearances. He drew a walk, and he was the guy that hit that ball that Ezekiel Duran made the great diving catch on the warning track in right. Next pitch misses, and so the count now 3-0 here to Carpenter. Rocker overhead with the wind and the 3-0. Taken for a strike. Carpenter taking all the way, so make it 3-1. And yesterday, the Rangers jumped out to a 4-0 lead. Tigers tied it. Rangers got the winning run late. There's a ball that's popped up high into the air over near third. Young ranging under it. And just inside the line, about 10 feet behind the bag, he makes the catch to get Carpenter for the final out. But the damage done on the blast by Dingler. We go to the second inning. Tigers lead it 3-0 on the Trajan Wealth Rangers Radio Network.
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12: Rangers are trailing 3-0. We mentioned both of these clubs are second-place teams. The teams above them played one another today, and Cleveland won on the Quick Trip scoreboard. Guardians beat the A's 14-6. Our old buddy Austin Hedges for the Guardians, 3-for-5. Including a home run and a couple of doubles. So Cleveland now 18-16 on the year. The A's are 17-16. The Rangers now just a half game out of first. As we go to the second inning, Jock Peterson ready to lead it off. And here's Jared.
26: 3-for-5 with 2 doubles for Hedgie and a home run.
12: And a home run, yeah.
26: Wow, that must be, I mean, potentially the best offensive game of his career. I'm not saying that to be rude. That's a really nice game for any big leaguer. First pitch to Jock Peterson in there for a strike.
12: He also scored 3 runs.
26: Left-handed hitting Peterson standing in after the Rangers fell behind 3-0 on Dylan Dingler's 3-run home run in the bottom of the first. The home run came against Kumar Rocker. All 3 runs coming with 2 outs. The 0-1 is low. They have that here as 3 earned runs. I don't feel like that is accurate with the error charged to Josh Young. Inning would have been over. Maybe they'll change that. I'm sure they will. The 1-1. Peterson lines one to center field. Prez coming in. He curls away from second base and makes the catch, move into his right. Peterson a line out. One away in the top of the second.
12: Your reconstruction of the inning, Jared, is correct. The out at home of Torres would have been the third out of the inning, and it would have occurred before any runs scored. So despite the fact that a home run was involved, all those runs are unearned.
26: Yeah, I believe the home run, there's something, an oddity. First pitch to Jake Berger, swing and a miss. Team earned runs versus the pitcher earned runs. Kumar Rocker will not be charged with an earned run, but I believe on the team side, the home run would be an earned run.
12: It's actually still an unearned run.
26: I think when you give up a home run, there's still the team, there's a discrepancy there. Pitch to Jake Berger, misses.
12: It should always, in a situation like this, if the third out would have occurred, any run coming after the third out would be unearned for the player and the team. Should be.
26: Check on that. 1-1, swing and a miss. Either way, Kumar Rocker should not be charged with a single earned run as
12: that is
26: an individual.
12: Correct.
26: One and two to Jake Berger. Had a couple of hits yesterday, including a double that sparked the go-ahead run in the eighth. 1-1, or 1-2, chopper towards the middle. Gloved by McGonigal to his left, throws to first. And they're two outs. So Montero and out away from a shutdown inning. I'm looking at our old friend Austin Hedges. Has he ever had
12: a three extra base hits in a game?
26: Yeah. Pitch to Osuna in there for strike. Let's see, a home run, a couple doubles. No, that was the first time that's ever happened in
12: about
26: his career.
12: That? Yeah.
26: The 0-1, the lefty Osuna takes the pitch upstairs for Montero. The slider, a pitch that Montero threw more in his last start than any other start he's made this year, is a pitch that's given the Rangers problems this season. The 1-1. There's a slider, swung on and tipped back, foul. And so, not every slider is built equally. We talked about this earlier this season. The Mariners, really good slider-hitting team, but they hadn't seen Jacob deGrom's slider, and they struggled in that ballgame. But we'll see how the Rangers, who ranked 28th in Major League Baseball in batting average against sliders, fare against Montero's slider tonight. Two outs, nobody on. The 1-2. Swing and a miss. Slider. And Osuna chases for a strikeout to end the inning. We go to the bottom of the second, 3-0 Tigers on the Trades and Wealth Rangers Radio Network.
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2: In the bottom of the first, and the Tigers are up 3-0. Dylan Dingler's three-run home run. A few batters after Josh Young committed an error. Ben Hixey was right. The discrepancy between a player's earned runs and a team's earned runs involves things that are tied to pitching changes within an inning and errors, but home runs regardless, always unearned in that specific situation. So, per usual, the czar of the scoring, Matt Hicks, is correct. I knew the minute you gave me a look that I was toast. I had to throw at least a couple punches just to stay in the fight. I don't think I've ever gotten a scoring argument right against you. The first pitch to Torkelson from Rocker misses upstairs. Back into the windup, Kumar Rocker, who needed 22 pitches in the first, delivers, and Torkelson golfs one to left. Osuna back onto the track, makes the catch, curling towards the line in front of the Tigers' bullpen, and there's one away.
3: What we really needed was to be on TV for that, because we both got silent for a second, and you were shaking your head in the affirmative, and I was shaking mine in the negative. And it was a funny moment here in the booth for just a brief moment.
2: You know, my brain doesn't really function in any situation, but certainly under 50 degrees. First pitch to Perez in there for a strike from Rocker. It's currently just below 50 degrees. Overcast skies up above, the 0-1. Swinging a line drive into center field, and that one drops in there for a base hit. Carter plays it on a hop. Wenzel Perez had a big two-run base hit yesterday, a part of the Tigers' comeback efforts, and he gets a base knock in his first chance against Kumar Rocker tonight.
3: If I'm not mistaken, the only hit that Kumar gave up when he faced the Tigers last year in Arlington was to Perez. I think.
2: Rocker had a really strong outing against the Tigers last season. And Kumar's pitched well each of his last two starts. He allowed two runs against the Athletics in the first inning last Sunday before completing six innings, allowing just those two runs. He's gone six innings in each of his last two starts. Here's Chase Young. Perez on the move. The pitch is a strike. And Jansen clutched back to throw, but it didn't ever release it. So Perez with a stolen base. Well, as you know, teams are very aggressive on the bases against Rocker. Even a Tigers team that isn't aggressive on the bases against just about anyone. But teams do not hesitate to try and run off Rocker. The 0-1 is in the dirt. That's now 16 stolen bases in Rocker's career while he's on the mound. Nobody's been caught stealing. And for Perez, his second stolen base. Tigers as a team have stolen just 10 bases on the year. 1-1 the count to the lefty, Jace Young. The pitch, that's low. That's back-to-back games with a steal for Perez. So Jace Young recalled and in the lineup with his older brother Josh playing third base. Slightly open stands for Jace, who, like Josh, went to Texas Tech. 2-1 just outside and count 3-1. And like Josh, Jace was a first-round pick. Jace is 25 years old. He was the 12th pick of the draft in 2022, taken by the Tigers. 3-1, he swings and slices one foul, floating out of play to the left. That was the same draft in which the Rangers took Kumar Rocker third overall. And these two teams played in early May last year. Josh hit a home run on Mother's Day with his parents in attendance. 3-2, and Rocker steps off. There was a lot to do about that meeting. But a cool moment for the young family. Josh having a great start to the season, even though he made a costly error in the first inning tonight. 3-2. Check swing. Jace goes around on a slider in the dirt. Rocker gets the strikeout. Jansen able to keep it in front of him. He applies the tag to complete the K. First strikeout for Rocker, and with two outs, Perez remains at second, and Kevin McGonigal back in the box after popping out his first time up on one pitch. Rocker at the belt, kicks the righty's delivery in the dirt. McGonigal lays off. Now, McGonigal was the 37th pick in 2023. That was the year in which Paul Skeens was taken first overall. The Tigers took Max Clark third overall, one pick ahead of the Rangers' selection of Wyatt Langford. But that draft class, one that brought the Tigers Clark and McGonigal, the 1-0 is low. Max Clark still has yet to make his major league debut, but one of the top prospects in baseball, 21 years old. Really talented outfielder. He's currently in AAA with the Tigers. White batting gloves gripping McGonigal's bat. He rocks the bat up and down above his left shoulder. He awaits. Rockers 2-0. Breaking ball. Check swing. McGonigal doesn't go. The count 3-0. Gleyber Torres waiting on deck. First base is open, and the Rangers are tugged to the right side, on the right side of the infield, with Smith way off the bag and Berger near the line. Seager, the shortstop, towards the middle. 3-0. McGonigal swings, grounds one towards the middle. Seager, Rangers over, can't get there. It's in the center field, a base hit. Perez rounds 30, comes home and scores. RBI single for Kevin McGonigal, his first hit of the series. And the Tigers' lead is 4-0.
3: Well, he got a sinker that time from Rocker at 3-0. And that was a ground ball that found a hole to the right of second base, with Seager playing up the middle and Smith shaded more to his left toward first. It just got by Corey and out into center.
2: So the stolen base by Perez ends up playing a role in this inning. Here's Torres, time called, and Jansen's going to step out in front of home plate and now continue to walk towards Rocker on the mound. 36 pitches for Rocker. Two outs in the bottom of the second.
3: You know, one area where Rocker has excelled to this point in the season, holding opponents when there are men in scoring position. Opponents were hitting just 143 against him. Well, here in the first two innings, the Tigers already 3-for-4 against him in those spots.
2: So here's Torres, runner at first. McGonigal has a couple of steals on the year. Rocker snaps a throw over to first. McGonigal back with a dive. We have seen Rocker improve his times to the plate and mixing up his cadence to try and improve his ability to take part in controlling the running game. McGonigal goes. It was a slow kick from Rocker. Jansen's throw is late. He double pumped and ended up throwing to the third base side of the bag. I'm not sure if he just didn't get a grip or what exactly, but he never really looked too confident releasing that throw. And McGonigal with an easy steal. Second of the inning for the Tigers. And he's in scoring position for Torres. The pitch to Torres was a strike. Here's the 0-1. Sinker downstairs. Count 1-1.
3: Yeah, if Danny doesn't double pump there and throws with that first motion, maybe we have a close play at second.
2: One-one. Slicing liner to shallow right field. That's dropping and it falls for a hit. McGonigal rounds 30, comes home and scores. A weakly hit, base knock to the opposite field. The Tigers lead 5-0, and both runs this inning have scored in part because of the stolen base.
3: No question about it. And there, soft was better for Gleyber Torres. Didn't get a real good hold of that one. He hit it right off the end of his bat. Just kind of popped it up into very shallow right. Berger knew right away he couldn't get back to get to that one, and no way Zeke could come in to be able to make the play.
2: Three hits in the inning. Six hits in total. 5-0 Tigers. First pitch to Cole Keith, and that misses low ball one. Rockers set of the belt. Kicks and delivers. Line drive to the left side, but that one swings out of play. Count 1-1 to Keith. Counts 1-1. Rocker comes home. Swing and a miss. Change up. And Keith chased just a little bit below the zone. So the count now 1-2. Keith committed to Arizona State before signing with the Tigers in the draft out of high school. Having a nice start to the season, hitting over 300. 1-2, swing and a miss. He chases the slider, and Rocker gets the strikeout. But after three in the first, the Tigers add two in the second. It's 5-0 Detroit through two innings on the Trajan Wealth Rangers Radio Network.
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5: Here's your KSST KRVA FM weather. Skies will remain clear through the night with lows in the mid-50s and a light north wind. Sunny for Sunday, highs around 80. Winds will turn to the southwest as we go through the day. Mostly clear Sunday night with lows near 60. Sunny skies Monday, highs around 80. Increasing clouds in upper 60s Monday night. Mostly cloudy in lower 80s for Tuesday. I'm meteorologist Matthew Harding on KSST and KRVA FM.
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2: Two in the books. Tigers leading 5-0. Rangers need to get to work against Cater Montero, and it's going to be the bottom of the order due up in the top of the third. Duran, Smith, and Jansen, 7, 8, and 9. 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Discover Balcones Distilling, the original Texas whiskey. We talked about this in the pregame, but the Tigers likely going with a bullpen game tomorrow. And their bullpen's been pretty taxed. If they can get to Montero and get him out maybe after five innings, if not sooner, you make things a little more difficult for A.J. Hinch and the Tigers tomorrow. And while they can make roster moves, you obviously don't want to have to change up your roster if you don't need to, but the Rangers could force the issue. But so far, Montero, two innings, just 20 pitches. The first pitch he throws to Duran is a sinker for a strike.
3: Jared, if it means anything, I still feel good about tonight's game.
2: Okay. All right. Montero, small step into the windup, the 0-1 slider that sweeps outside. The count 1-1 to Duran. Zeke made an outstanding play in the first inning, throwing out Gleyber Torres, trying to score from second on a single off the bat of Riley Green. But then Dylan Dingler's three-run home run kind of took the wind out of the sails for the Rangers following that play. 1-1 pitch is low. Duran lays off the slider. Montero rubbing up the baseball. Looks like he pitches with a mouthpiece in, or at least one of those guards that protects from the teeth grinding together. 2-1. Fastball outside. And the count 3-1 to Duran. Montero works on the third base side of the rubber. Turns as he winds the 3-1 pitch inside, ball four. So Duran draws the walk. We talked about this yesterday. know, any stretch of more than just three or four games in which Duran has walked more than he struck out is of note for a guy who walked just eight times all of last year in over 200 at-bats. That walk right there, his seventh of the season. Here's Josh Smith. Runner first, nobody out. First pitch for Montero. And he throws a sinker just low. And they count 1-0. First time he's started a hitter off with ball one tonight.
3: That's saying something about Zeke, because right now he's about league average in terms of walk rate.
2: Yeah, that's not anything close to what he's been in the past. 1-0. Slider that snaps to the bottom of the zone for a strike. Count

0: Smith lobs one in the air to short left. The shortstop McGonagall out. Green in from left. Green makes the call and the catch, jogging in. And Smith's retired for the first out in the top of the third. Hey, Rangers fans, just a reminder. Cubs come to town the 8th through the 10th. Tickets at Rangers.com. And the first game of that series on May 8th is the Jack Leiter City Connect bobblehead presented by Medical City Healthcare. First 10,000 fans get it. 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Here's Danny Jansen. First pitch, he swings and rips one foul down the left field side. Curls one into the netting just above the sidewall. And the count's nothing and one to Jansen, who homered his first time up yesterday. He homered on a slider. The pitch you just saw right there from Montero was a fastball. 0-1 to Jansen. Slider low and away, lays off. Pitch that started over the outside corner and broke off the plate, so the count's 1-1. The leadoff hitter, Evan Carter's on deck. Duran at first, held on by Torkelson. Big hole on the right side with the second baseman Torres up the middle. 1-1. Jansen takes, and the pitch misses just outside. It was a changeup. Same side changeup thrown by Montero. You don't see a lot of pitchers willing to do that. It started off the plate, almost came back onto the plate, but Marvin Hudson said no strike. 2-1, Jansen takes, pitch is low, just barely below the zone with a fastball. So the count is 3-1 to Jansen. Now that's just the fifth time all year that Montero's thrown a changeup to a right-handed batter. It's not something he does with regularity. Two pitches ago, the 3-1. Strike called just off the plate, and Jansen elects not to challenge a pitch that I believe was a ball. And I think his inclination to take steps towards first was correct.
1: Yeah.
0: Man, looking at the pitch tracker, that was in fact off the plate. But instead, the count's full. And Montero throws over to first. Duran back with the dive. Matt just had a special delivery in the booth from one of his many interns. The 3-2, inside ball 4. So Jansen gets the walk. Two free passes issued by Montero this inning. And with the top of the order coming up, runners at first and second, Rangers down 5-0. Let's pause for station identification on the Trajan Wealth Rangers Radio Network.
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0: Carter lined out to center his first time up. First pitch here from Montero is a slider that finds the outside part of the zone for a strike. Duran at second, Jansen at first. Rangers down 5-0 in the top of the third. 0-1. That's low. You'd love to hit the 5-run home run. I don't think that's ever been done in baseball history, but you got plenty of time. You can chip away and find yourself right back in this ballgame. And with the top of the order coming up, runners at first and in second, one out. That's a great opportunity for Texas to get to Montero. The 1-1 pitch. Swinging, Carter pops one up. That's not going to get the job done. Infield fly called. McGonagall still drifts underneath it and makes the catch. Carter retired. Corey Seager batting. He's sitting second tonight. Wyatt Langford has spent a lot of the season batting second. We learned earlier today that Wyatt's going to be shut down for another week after aggravating the forearm strain, and then he'll be reevaluated in a week. That injury brought to you by Bailey and Galleon. First pitch coming to Seager. Montero kicks and fires. Corey takes outside. Corey drove a ball to deep right center field his first time up that Kerry Carpenter tracked down. Ball that went nearly 380 feet. Would have left five ballparks, but not this one. The 1-0. Breaking ball that starts outside and stays outside. Might have been a little high as well. Count 2-0. Off the bat, though, you think, well, maybe extra bases, but Carpenter shading Seager into the gap, so he didn't have as much ground to cover had he been playing him straight up.